0: All things simple, man. All things simple, man. Bill O'Reilly just got back from his big boys trip. Linda, why have I been excluded every year? I've never been invited. Do you think it's personal?
1: 100%.
0: Never invited me.
1: Definitely personal. But I would go at him hard.
0: Want me to go at him hard when he comes on?
1: Absolutely.
0: I'm okay with
1: Absolutely.
0: That.
1: Absolutely. I'd be like, listen, I wanted an invitation. I think it got lost in the mail. You know, I think you guys should go next week. Do it again. Make him go. We'll take a camera crew. It'll be great. I would love to see the two of you covering wherever it was that he went.
0: He went to Europe. I know that part.
1: Oh, right. God, Cash, please Patel, go.
0: Cash Patel, the FBI director, will join us straight ahead.
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0: military action. I'm Lee Silicera, Fox News. For the first time, the House has passed a war powers resolution that would end U.S. strikes in Iran.
1: Four Republicans joining Democrats in voting yes. The measure directs President Trump to stop U.S. military action against Iran or get Congress's approval to declare war. It now heads to the Senate before it can go to the president's desk. House Republicans had delayed a vote on the measure 2 weeks ago, but criticism over the three-month-long war has continued as the conflict drags on, with Democrats calling it reckless and costly.
0: Fox's Kristen Goodwin. This is the president says negotiations with Iran are going well despite the cracks in the U.S. ceasefire, and he says the U.S. will gain access to Iran's enriched uranium.
2: That stuff is buried underneath a mountain that virtually collapses. Very, very hard to get it.
0: Iran launched strikes into Kuwait earlier today. The president said those were in response to what U.S. officials said were defensive strikes by the U.S. at Iranian targets. Meanwhile, Israel and Lebanon have agreed to renew their ceasefire and create a number of security zones inside Lebanon where Hezbollah would be banned. Los Angeles Mayor Karen Bass facing a runoff election after she failed to get 50% of the vote in yesterday's primary.
3: Ballots are being counted to determine who she'll face in November's general election. With 63% of the vote counted, the AP reports Bass is in first place. Reality TV star Spencer Pratt is in second. Progressive Councilwoman Nithya Raman trailing in third. In the governor's race, the top two candidates always advance to November. With 58% of the vote in, Trump-endorsed former Fox News host Steve Hilton is in the lead. President Biden's former HHS Secretary, Democrat Javier Becerra, is second. Billionaire Democrat Tom Steyer in third.
0: Fox's Matt Finn. The USDA says there's a suspected case of screwworm in Texas, but the agriculture secretary says there's no danger to the American public. 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
5: I'm Trent Rice, WIBA News. An air quality alert's in effect through this evening for nine counties in southern and southeast Wisconsin, including Rock County. Department of Natural Resources says ozone levels are expected to be unhealthy for sensitive groups through 11 o'clock tonight. A pedestrian's dead after a crash involving a number of vehicles. Madison police say it happened about 11:45 this morning near Bree Stevens Field. They say all southbound lanes of East Washington were closed for a time. Body of a drowning victim recovered from the Rock River. Jefferson County Sheriff's Office says the victim went missing yesterday afternoon in an area of the river adjacent to Highway N in Jefferson. The person's name's not being released at this time, pending the notification of family. An effort to reduce ATV and UTV crashes kicks off this weekend across Wisconsin.
6: The Wisconsin Department of Natural Resources will have more conservation wardens and county recreation deputies out this weekend for the Think Smart Before You Start campaign. Officers will be watching for risky behavior, including speeding and riding while intoxicated. The enforcement effort comes amid a rise in serious and fatal crashes, with 15 deaths reported so far this year. Helmets, seatbelts, and sober driving are critical to prevent deaths and serious injuries. Riders are urged to review new state regulations and consider signing up for safety courses through the DNR website. Sean Maloney, Wisconsin Radio Network.
5: A new Marquette Law School poll finds President Trump's approval's fallen to its lowest point at 38%, although he still maintains significant influence on the candidates he endorses. 71% of Republicans in the Marquette poll say they would vote for a candidate Trump endorsed. Again, that air quality alert in effect for southern and southeast Wisconsin through 11 o'clock tonight. I'm Trent Rice, WIBA News.
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3: The different color noises, white noise, brown noise, pink noise. Brown noise is deeper, has lower frequencies, it's got more bass, minimalizes that higher frequency. Mm-hmm. And I didn't really know this, but apparently you can liken some of these to sounds in nature. And apparently brown noise is more akin to like a river rapid or a heavy rainfall or thunder.
4: Because there's also white noise and pink noise, you think brown noise is just named after the color brown. Wrong. There was a scientist named Robert Brown from Scotland.
3: White noise is used, aside from just sleeping, a lot of times with like noise-canceling headphones and stuff, mm-hmm. masking other sounds.
4: Pink noise is a little different. It's kind of like the compromise between white noise and brown noise.
3: As far as which one is best for sleep, there have been some very middling studies over the years. But at Oxford in 2017, they said that they fell asleep 40% faster listening to white noise, but their overall sleep was about the same.
4: Okay.
3: There was a study in 2017 from Northwestern of 13 older adults, and they said pink noise provided deeper sleep overall and improved ability to recall words.
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3: Caffeine can be really good for you and help a lot of things, and caffeine can be kind of bad for you.
5: It's a drug, and in its pure form, Chuck, yeah. It is a bitter-tasting crystalline powder.
3: Naturally, it's in the coffee bean and in chocolate and tea, but it's also added artificially in things like soda. Your body is enjoying the caffeine. It's blocking that adenosine. You're going to feel alert and awake. It's got that adrenaline going, and it's rewarding you with the dopamine. I mentioned the vicious cycle, the inevitable crash.
5: Right.
3: Like any stimulant drug, and you want more of it. Eventually, it's going to affect your sleep patterns. All right, how about some health benefits?
5: Right.
3: They found everything from not develop Parkinson's disease to dropping your risk of various cancers.
5: Well, coffee actually is shown to reduce your risk of diabetes.
3: 4 cups a day, 50% less chance of mouth and throat cancer.
5: You should eat more grapefruit because grapefruit contains something called naringin or naringin, and it actually slows the removal of caffeine from your brain.
3: Okay.
5: So you enjoy its effects longer.
3: Nice.
5: Yeah.
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7: All right, 25 now till the top of the hour. We'll get to your calls coming up, 800-941-SEAN, our number if you want to be a part of the program. All right, things been heating up in the Middle East, especially with Israel and Lebanon and Hezbollah and what's going on there. And you know what the likes of Hezbollah and Hamas and the Houthis and the Iranians do? They target densely populated areas in Israel. That has created a humanitarian crisis. Thankfully, we have people on the ground that care, people that are providing all of this humanitarian assistance, of course, with your help. And that is our partnership with the International Fellowship of Christians and Jews. They are providing food and water and shelter and clothing and medications. They have mobile medical clinics for the elderly that cannot leave their own homes. It's so sad and so tragic. They are fighting for their very survival. Whatever you can do, whatever you can donate, even if you can just, if you don't have money, give them a prayer. They have a website. They're looking for people to pray as they enter this now new phase of this conflict. And we don't know where it's going to go at this point. Anyway, go to their website. It's prayifcj.org. That's prayifcj.org today. For any politician, anybody in Washington that is ever going before a Senate committee or a House committee, you need to take a tutorial from Marco Rubio, the Secretary of State, Director of the NSA, because there's no

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11: Fire is holding. I'm Lisa Lucera, Fox News. So says President Trump, despite Iran's strikes on its Gulf state neighbors.
12: President Trump is downplaying Iranian airstrikes on Kuwait, a barrage that killed at least one civilian and wounded others.
13: There's a reason for everything. And we hit them pretty hard the night before and actually last night.
12: The president says he considers the ceasefire with Iran to still be in place.
13: It's a different part of the world. You know, I'd say in that part of the world, ceasefire is when you're shooting in a more moderate manner.
12: President Trump says he also believes Iran is moving closer to signing a deal to abandon its nuclear program, an agreement he says that could come together by this weekend.
11: Fox's Jared Halpern at the White House. This is the House passes a measure that would end the action in Iran. It next heads to the Senate. Meanwhile, Israel and Lebanon have agreed to renew their ceasefire and create a number of security zones inside Lebanon where Hezbollah would be banned. The countries with the announcement after a fourth round of U.S.-mediated talks at the State Department. A man shot and killed by the FBI this morning after a nearly 16-hour hostage standoff in Southern California.
14: Special agent in charge of the FBI Sacramento field office, Sid Patel, identifying Anthony Scott Searles Harris as the 41-year-old fatally shot after taking 10 people hostage inside a Bakersfield office building.
15: He was no stranger to law enforcement and has a criminal history of using weapons to commit violent offenses.
14: Calling the suspect a registered sex offender who was dishonorably discharged from the U.S. Army in 2007. The standoff began when officers responded to a call about a bomb threat inside the building that houses bank and school district employees.
16: We're incredibly relieved to report that all of the hostages that were involved have been safely recovered and reunited with their families.
14: Bakersfield Assistant Chief of Police, Jeremy Blakemore.
11: Fox's Christian Goodwin. 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
22: All right, news roundup and information overload hour. 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If you want to be a part of the program, it's 800-941-SEAN. If you want to join us. It is a remarkable thing that has happened in just really the short amount of time, less than 18 months, that Donald Trump has been president. And law and order has been brought back into this country at the highest level. Now, whether this last caller in the last half hour we're talking about ICE or whether we're talking about the FBI. Under Joe Biden, the FBI only got, in 4 years, four of the 10 most wanted on the most wanted list. I mean, these are the worst of the worst criminals. Under Kash Patel, after a little over a year in office, he's been able to apprehend eight of the top 10, eight of them, and they're working hard every day. And it gets even more interesting than that. They announced Operation Summer Heat 2.0 today. And last year, the operation led by then deputy director, our friend Dan Bongino, and they resulted in 8,629 arrests, 2,281 firearms seized, 557 children that were identified and saved, 7,757 search operations, 421 kilograms of fentanyl seized, 44,569 kilograms of cocaine seized, 2,081 criminal indictments as well. I mean, it is remarkable what they've been able to do and what they've been able to pull off. But the mainstream legacy media will never report it. It is so frustrating to me. Now, joining us is the director of the FBI, Kash Patel, is with us. You have news out today, Operation Turf War, in a press conference that you had. Can you explain this to what's going on? And by the way, great job for you and all the rank and file agents that are working so hard.
0: Sean, thanks so much. And it's great to be back with you. Look, last year under Bongino, we led Operation Summer Heat because what was plaguing our communities the most? Notorious, violent, localized street gangs in every single town in America, urban and rural. And you just rattled off the statistics that were so successful in Operation Summer Heat last year. So we decided to double down and do it again this summer, and we launched it yesterday in West Virginia with Operation Turf War. We took down 36 individuals in a tri-state operation, sweeping guns and drugs off the street to show the American public that we don't just do it from New York City and Chicago and L.A. We come out to your communities. We work with our interagency partners and state and local police, the brave warriors of law enforcement on the front line with the FBI, to safeguard our children. And I'm so glad you're covering this because now we're taking Summer Heat 2.0 to every town in America once again. And we are going to replicate, if not increase, our successful operations from last year and get even more guns and drugs off the street and apprehend even more animals who are committing these horrific acts of violence and crime and drugs, and especially those harming our children. But behind every statistic you name, Sean, just think about it, and you know this. It's a kid saved. It's a child that gets to go to college. It's a community that's safeguarded, and they get to go to their places of worship, and they get to go to their homes at night and go to sleep in peace. It is drugs off the street permanently. It is less shootings, 20% less homicides this last year, and that's the lowest drop in murder since 1917, and that's all because President Donald Trump is leading the charge of backing the blue.
22: And I want to be very clear that this is not just a summer operation. You had the FBI operation Spring Cleaning, crushing violent crime. You had nearly 1,500 joint operations, nearly 1,200 arrests, 615 criminal indictments, 586 search warrants, nearly 1,000 firearms seized, cocaine seized at massive levels, same with fentanyl. So it's ongoing. Now, I'm not sure if I'm allowed to ask you about what the FBI did yesterday. It has not gotten a lot of press yet, but there was a huge success by the FBI. And if you what you're able to tell us, I'll just hand it off to you and let you put it in your own words, because I know this is a continuing operation.
0: Well, look, we're proud. You're right. We're not stopping. These operations are continuous. But some of the most tactically sound work this FBI does is led by our hostage rescue team, our elite tier one tactical operators who are on the insertion force for the Maduro raid and in the gunfight and on the ground and on the extraction force. That's what HRT does. Think of them as your special forces community for law enforcement. And yesterday there was a hostage situation in Bakersfield, California, where an individual strapped a bomb to himself, walked into a school office, and held 10 people hostage in the middle of the night, literally, Sean. We dispatched our hostage rescue team from the East Coast, flew them to California, They secured the facility with state and local law enforcement and 150 FBI personnel on the ground. And in the middle of the night, a hostage rescue team for the FBI breached that office, shut down the individual, put him down, and saved every single hostage's life there.
22: Well, I'm going to tell you something. These are things that are happening every day. You know, to the extent that you can tie this together, and when you were on my podcast, and if people haven't seen it, I urge people to watch my podcast. I did one with you. I did one with Dan Bongino. I did one with Todd Blanche. Mm-hmm. And we are getting to the bottom of the weaponization of the Department of Justice, FBI, under the heading of the DOJ. And, you know, the fact that it's not politicized in your FBI or the Attorney General's office, and that we're back to the basics, the fundamentals, keeping our cities and towns safe and secure, maintaining law and order, and Tom Homan doing his part in his position, which is a thankless task after Biden, Harris, Mayorkas. There's so much good that has been accomplished in part. Is it not in part, I should ask, because you're not focused on going after political opponents or people you disagree with, although the grand conspiracy investigation is a very real investigation.
0: Yeah, I mean, and I agree with you. We had a great sit down. So if you want to hear about the grand conspiracy, we gave you the exclusive in that podcast. And it was a lot of fun to hang out with you down there in South Florida. And a lot of details were discussed there. But here's the most important thing. When I was nominated by President Trump to take on the top law enforcement officer job in the country is simply this. Remove the fangs of weaponization. We open investigations based on the facts and the law, and we don't care who the target is. We don't consider what the reverse of it would be. Oh, we can't go after so-and-so because they're X and Y. We'll take down the SPLC. We'll take down corrupt public officials like we've done coast to coast. We'll take them down for being in bed with China like we did in Southern California, an elected mayor. She's now out of office and getting locked up. We have also taken accounting of our own. The American public lost trust in the FBI at record levels because prior administrations were weaponizing it, were illegally surveilling political opponents. And anyone that doesn't know enough about Russiagate needs to go on and listen to your podcast and your show more often. And we are holding ourselves accountable. If you participated in weaponization, politicization of government, you don't get to work here anymore. And that's why when I see headlines in the mainstream media that are so baseless saying we're getting rid of and terminating people without cause. The only thing we do is terminate people for cause because they failed to live up to the standards that I demand of every single one of my 36,000 employees. We are ending weaponization, and we are holding the people who weaponize government and law enforcement specifically actually accountable externally and internally.
22: You know, you just said something I don't think people really realize. With all the statistics that we've laid out here and getting 8 of the 10 most wanted in this country, and Biden only got 4 in 4 years, and moving at the speed of light to do all this, it is remarkable that there's hardly ever, and I've known you a long time, and this is not based on friendship. This is just based on statistics and facts and results. You would think that the country would celebrate this great success, because I do contend, and I say it often, that if you want to pursue happiness, the prerequisite for that is you must have law and order and safety and security. And half of Americans right now, Cash, they don't feel safe, in large part because of what happened the previous 4 years under Biden, Harris, Mayorkas.
0: Mm-hmm. And look, when I travel around the country and I meet with folks from coast to coast, what they're coming up to me and telling me is they have never seen law enforcement do the job so effectively that they have since Donald Trump came back into office. And you're right. Just take the following three statistics. Dropping the murder rate 20 points in 1 year. Dropping opioid overdose deaths 20 points in 1 year. And every single state has seen a reduction on average in violent crime by 10 points. Those would be headline banner news, any individual one of those, if it were achieved under a different administration. But because it's President Trump delivering these results, along with his FBI and Attorney General Todd Blanche and DOJ and their prosecutors, they don't want to talk about it. So we know we're making the work happen, and we know the Americans are coming back and saying the FBI's credibility has been restored. because you're going after the bad guys. You're going after the Abbey Gate bomber. We got him in 2 weeks. He wasn't even on the top 10. There wasn't even enough time to put him on the top 10, and we got him in the first 2 weeks of the admin. And then we got guys like the Benghazi attack suspect, brought him back too, along with Ryan Wedding down in Mexico and countless others, gangbangers, narco traffickers, murderers, rapists. And if you harm our children, we're coming after you. We've netted more arrests in these last 14 months for offenders of violent crimes against children than ever before in the history of the United States. You do not get to prey on our kids in person or online. We will hunt you down.
22: All right, quick break. More with the FBI Director, Kash Patel, on the other side. Then your calls are coming up. 800-941-SEAN, our number if you want to be a part of the program.
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22: Russia, Russia, Russia. Between rank and file, the people that would put their life on the line to save all of us, every American citizen. I admire them. They're heroes to me. And the most remarkable part of the story is everything that I spent 4 years plus, really 11, of my life reporting on about Russiagate and a dirty dossier and FISA abuse and, you know, deleted emails and bleach, all of it, that some honorable FBI agent that was supposed to burn evidence related to all of this put it in a safe room in the FBI headquarters, and you guys found it. And they put a lot of what they did in writing. I want you to just clarify that, and then people can watch the podcast for more detail.
0: Yeah, look, the one thing I learned from spearheading the Russiagate investigation way back in the day on House Intel that you covered so brilliantly when others wouldn't was the former leadership of this place, the Comeys, the McCabes of the world, they were so arrogant, and the Strzoks and the Pages of the world, that they wrote down their own arrogance. And we caught them doing it and lying to a FISA court just for political purposes and literally breaking the law. And I knew that they had left the same trail here. And there's more than some good. There's a lot of good people at this FBI. I've wiped out the entire leadership cadre, replaced all my field leaders and every single person at headquarters. It is a new brand of the FBI from agents that wanted to get out there and crush violent crime and defend the homeland. And that's exactly what we're doing. We're deflating and decreasing and eliminating the bureaucracy. We put 1,500 FBI people permanently into the field and out of Washington, D.C. This operation is headquartered in Washington, D.C., but it takes place on the streets of America. And that's what we're doing. And we did it with the burn bag situation. And we're in the middle of that case and investigation, as you know. And your listeners should take a look at that Attorney General Todd Blanche sit down and my sit down with you, because we went into great detail that we had never publicized. And unfortunately, we can't jump into all of it now. But I was one of those people, along with the president and so many others, that were illegally, unlawfully surveilled or subpoenaed or searched for political reasons. And I'll leave you with this, Sean. if what we're doing isn't working, as so many on Capitol Hill scream about, then how have we seen the most historic reduction in crime in the history of the United States of America in the last 15 months?
22: You know, it really is refreshing when people actually are committed to doing the best job they can. You know, I used to refer to Director Ray, and I said after Mr. Higher Honor James Comey was director, my hope was he would restore the FBI to its former greatness. But it took you getting that position to make that happen. These numbers are incredible. You deserve a lot of accolades for all the hard work you and your agents are doing. And please keep up the great work.
0: Thanks, Sean. It's always great to be with you. Thanks for covering the real work of the FBI.
22: I appreciate it. FBI Director Kash Patel, toll free. 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I just want to reiterate this point. And, you know, I started this podcast, you know, if wherever you get your video podcast, YouTube or Spotify or Apple, I think soon it will be on iHeart as well. It's going to be everywhere, is so that you can have these in-depth conversations. And when you watch the podcast with the FBI director, Kash Patel, when you watch Dan Bongino, the former deputy FBI director, when you watch the acting attorney general, Todd Blanche, and everything that we have spent so much time reporting on and working on, and then you hear the details of what they have found, it is spectacular. Anyway, wherever you get your video podcasts.

strategy if you want to be safe and keep your family safe. There will be occasions that some of you in this audience likely, unfortunately, I pray not, will face where somebody wants to kill you, kill your family. What are you going to do in that moment? Only one option exists for you in those moments, and that is the lethal option. Now, that's where Sig Sauer comes in. You've heard me talk about the P365. It is the number one selling concealed carry pistol in America today, and more Americans are carrying firearms for protection than ever before. Now, whether you live in a state that requires a permit or somewhere that loves freedom and you don't need a permit, although I have one in Florida, which gives me reciprocity in 30-some-odd states, you just always put safety first with firearms. I urge everybody to do that. But anyway, half of America now does not feel safe in small towns, big cities. Now, Sig Sauer has a incredible 270-year history of precision craftsmanship and reliability. 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And it's the one I carry every day. We're a Sig Sauer family here on the Sean Hannity Show. 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If you go there, you'll get a discount and a special offer, and they'll give you a list of dealers where you happen to be. All right. I am tired of lies. I am tired of conspiracy theories. I am tired of people that don't know what the hell they're even talking about, that don't have anywhere near the sources that yours truly has. And this is not me bragging. This is me doing my job, basically, and you shouldn't get a pat on the back for doing your job. To a fault, I have spoken with the people that would know, that will talk to me, and there are many of them. I've known a lot of people in the Trump administration for decades, including President Trump himself, and to a fault, there is no deviation from their analysis that what the president did and is doing with Iran, Operation Midnight Hammer, Operation Epic Fury, was in America's interest. It was vital. And they all pretty much use the same term, that the president had no choice. Now, I think we had the definitive interview with Steve Witkoff. The Iranians acknowledge they have, you know, the 460 kilograms of enriched uranium at 60%. They rejected civilian use uranium for free in perpetuity as part of the deal they were trying to make early on. That tells me that they want a nuclear weapon. Okay, the president had no choice. The president standing firm on the nuclear question, he knows deep in his heart that you can't allow, you know, Islamo-fascists and fanatics and a death cult to have nuclear weapons. You think the problems in the Strait of Hormuz are bad now? Imagine a nuclear-armed Iran. They would be far worse. And yeah, have we partnered with one of the greatest military mights on the planet? I think we're number one. I think Israel is number two. And we have a great relationship. Israel's never had a greater friend in that Oval Office than Donald J. Trump. And anyway, it's frustrating to read the lies. It's frustrating to hear the lies that the intel didn't back this. Whoever says that, know that when they say it, they are lying to you. When people say that Israel caused Donald Trump to make this move, they are lying to you. Prime Minister Netanyahu forced President Trump's hand. They are lying to you. Fox News hosts like Mark Levin and Sean Hannity, they're the ones that influenced the president. They are lying to you. And I'm just getting sick and tired of all of it. Now, today, Congressman Marlon Stutzman, Indiana, introduced a House resolution to transition the U.S.-Israel relationship away from one of traditional foreign assistance towards a new era of mutual cooperation, joint investment, and shared development. I like the idea. They're one of our best, closest, most reliable allies. We learned in this whole conflict, don't ever count on Europe. What I've been saying about Europe as a continent in a precipitous decline that's been going on for

0: ever, Israel. But Israel has been a loyal partner of this country. And we have done the world a favor, this uniting, this force of Israel and the U.S. Anyway, I just wanted to get a quick update from Congressman Stutzman as to what this is actually all about. And have you talked to the president about it, sir?
1: Yeah, Sean, great to talk to you. Thanks for having me on. You know, this is...
0: By the way, is there anything I said that's not true?
1: No. Absolutely.
0: Did the intelligence warrant that the president had no choice but to prevent Iran from having a nuclear weapon? He had to act when he did.
1: No, he absolutely did the right thing, and he acted according to the intelligence that told us all along, even back last summer when Operation Midnight Hammer took place and the two, you know, the bunker buster bombs went in and did a tremendous amount of damage. But this is what people need to realize, is that the IRGC, as you describe them as a death cult, these guys will fight to the death for their religious beliefs. These guys are hard to negotiate. That's why these negotiations are difficult, that President Trump is navigating some of the most difficult waters. This is the leading state sponsor of terrorism in the world. And this is Iran, folks. This is the IRGC that we're dealing with here. And it's the head of the snake. And so Congressman Abe Hamadeh and I, we were in Israel last week meeting with Prime Minister Benjamin Netanyahu, and Prime Minister Netanyahu had nothing but thanks to President Trump, to our military, to our administration, to the American people for what we're doing right now in going after the leading state sponsor of terrorism. And so when these people get caught up in this propaganda, they need to realize they're eating into the machine that's trying to divide the United States against ourselves, and that way we don't go after the real evil that's in this country.
0: Well, this is a very pivotal moment, and I think the wisdom of President Trump, and I think he's used three historical events. He's learned three lessons from history. In the last century, over 100 million souls died because of Mao, China, Stalin, Russia, Hitler, Germany, Mussolini, fascism, Tojo, Japan, Pol Pot, the killing fields. In other words, learn the lesson. If you can negate or neutralize the threat early, do it. Don't wait. I think the president learned that lesson. I think he learned the lesson of Ronald Reagan, and that is peace through strength. I think he also, and this will be proven true, has learned the lesson that you can't have forever wars and American boots on the ground in perpetuity, stepping over IED after IED. And I think he's applied all of that to his America First principles.
1: That's absolutely right. And, you know, if there are two nations that are standing together against totalitarianism and for freedom, it's the United States and it's Israel. I mean, you mentioned this earlier with Europe. You know, most people, we would say, well, who's the United States' greatest ally today? We used to say Great Britain. You know, maybe we would say other countries in Europe. But today, it's Israel. And it's incredible to me being there. The country is growing economically. There's around 10 million people that now live in the country. They're approaching $1 trillion in GDP. And that's what Prime Minister Netanyahu said about our supplement that we give to Israel of $3.8 billion every year. He said, you know what? We can stand on our own two feet. We are a strong country. We want to do this on our own. And that way people stop using it as leverage against Israel. And he said what he'd rather see is a trade agreement and a defense agreement. And that's what my resolution does, is that it's a sense of Congress. It's a resolution.
0: Well, it'll codify it, which I think is a good idea.
1: Right. As we go into the new memorandum of understanding with Israel, we're going to say we're partners in this. I mean, the mature relationship that we have between Israel and the United States is one that we don't have with any other countries. And if there's a country that's fighting for freedom in the Middle East, it's Israel. And there wouldn't be any other president that I can think of that would be able to do what President Trump is doing and bringing the Gulf states in the region, Israel, you know, maybe even Syria someday will get their act together, and in which we need them to keep Turkey at bay between Israel and Turkey. Syria's got to be a strong, independent country supporting the Syrian people. So it's only President Trump who is the strongest negotiator, strongest diplomat that we have had in decades since Ronald Reagan that can make these sort of deals happen.
0: Oh, we appreciate what you're doing. Thanks for the update. Congressman Marlon Stutzman of Indiana, sir, thank you. 800-941-SEAN if you want to be a part of the program. All right, let's get to our busy telephones. All right, Linda, you want me to go to one caller in particular. Which caller is it?
2: So this guy's awesome. His mom is a skydiver. And obviously, after we heard about the horrible struggles that you made your poor fiance go through jumping out of planes to get on the show, I was like, what kind of, like, it's like hazing, Sean. I couldn't believe it. Anyways, turns out.
0: Okay, well, first of all, I didn't make anybody do anything.
2: Mm-hmm.
0: No, I provided opportunities for people. Remember, I was doing a news magazine show. And and she was more than happy to do it. I might take a different
2: position.
0: Yeah,
2: I think if I play that tape back, I heard your fiance kind of go, well, sure, Sean, I'll jump out of the plane not once but twice. I was like, dear Lord Almighty. But I have to say,
0: you really are leaning into me pretty hard here.
2: I'm just on your fiance's side. That's all. It's just not your side for once. I'm on the other Hannity side. That's okay.
0: I mean, I sent Lawrence Jones out to do crazy stuff for years, too. I mean, I identify very talented people. I mean, if I could, I'd send you out on the road, too, but you're just too busy.
2: I cannot jump out of a plane, my friend. Let me tell you something.
0: Yes, you could. I can shove you. I can push you.
2: Wow. Well, we do have somebody on the line whose mom is 99 years old.
0: Well, wait, before you get to that, one of the worst calls in my life. So my son is at this tournament in, believe it or not, Australia. And this is before college. And he has adults with him. And I get a call from him. And I get a call from one of the adults with him, one of the coaches with him. I don't know how to tell you this, but your son is insisting that we jump out of an airplane and go parachuting. And I'm like, well, what do we know about the company and planes? I mean, usually those planes are like these rickety, broken down 1960s models. And it turned out it wasn't much different than what I initially thought. I talked to the owner. I said, something happens to my son. I'm coming there. And I am holding you personally accountable for this. But, you know, it's one of those moments, if you say no to your child, you're the worst parent in the world. I did not like the idea at all. But anyway, Donna, Michigan, apparently your mother went skydiving, Rocky Mountain climbing, you know, went on a bull named Blue Man Shoe, whatever the song says, Tim McGraw. She really went skydiving at 99?
3: Yeah, she started talking about it about a year ago that she wanted to do it on her 100th birthday. And then she decided that she may not make 100 and she feels good right now. Let's go do it now. So me, I'm her youngest son, and three of her grandkids and her went skydiving. Yep.
0: How did you like it?
3: I was a little bit nervous. My mom, if you watch the video of her, she is like totally calm. She loved the whole thing. I mean, she's ready to go back. She's already got it. Wants to go back in August or September to do it again. She's ready to go again.
0: Wow. Well, what a special lady. I do admire the courage of people that are daredevils. I do.
3: Well, here.
0: I don't have, I personally have no interest in jumping out of an airplane. And I would not, for the record, push Linda out of an airplane. Although it might be fun, you know, to say, I'll do it if you do it. And then let her jump first and say, I'll see you on the ground.
3: Where we were skydiving, you can see like the Mackinac Bridge and the Great Lakes. And I mean, it's just beautiful scenery. I mean, just absolutely gorgeous.
0: Yeah, people love that daredevil stuff. I kind of admire people that do it. Please send our best to your mom for us. Okay, will you do that for us?
3: Yeah, hey, my mom, she's a big Trump fan. She stayed in line twice to watch him here in Michigan. Once she got in and once she waited for 12 hours and he never made it, but She's a big Trump fan. Yeah.
0: Wow.
3: She loves that.
0: Well, she sounds like a special lady, and send her a happy 100th birthday when that day comes. And maybe she'll call in one day. We'll talk to her too. And by the way, for the record, Linda, I did not make anybody do anything.
2: No, you just said, hey, do you want to be on the biggest TV show in America? All you have to do is jump out of this plane.
0: I will send you skydiving
4: with or without a parachute.
2: Oh, my God, Ethan. Good Lord almighty. Tough day for Linda.
4: Sometimes he does stipulations, so we want to make sure
0: safety. I won't give her a parachute, but I won't give her one that has a backup parachute. Let's take her.
2: Oh, how kind.
0: Let's increase the entertainment.
2: Who's backsliding now?
0: Okay. I'm very tongue in cheek. All right. Everyone needs to go to this website, byrna.com today. You need a safety security strategy for you, your children, everyone that's important to you in your life. That's where this technology comes in. It is non-lethal. The FBI, last year we have statistics for 2022, points out, rightly so, that 0.01% of all altercations require a lethal response. Do you need to have that option? Yes, you do. But for all the other times, you want the non-lethal option first. Even if you can get away, that's your first option. But anyway, the beauty of this technology, you don't need a permit. You don't need a background check. It's legal in all 50 states. I own them myself. And it's great for your family. Now, this launcher has powerful deterrents, tear gas, kinetic rounds, and also pepper spray. 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

0: right, that's going to wrap things up for today. Hannity tonight, 9 Eastern, on the Fox News Channel. We are loaded up. The only Democrat with some common sense and decency, John Fetterman, Linda's senator, will join us. We'll have a wrap-up of all the elections, what's happened, where. Congrats to Steve Hilton and Spencer Pratt. That's going to be interesting. We'll have a preview of the general election and news you'll never get from the legacy media mob tonight at 9. We'll see you then back here tomorrow. Thank you for making this show possible. Hey, what?
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11: A few miles from the glass spires of Midtown Atlanta lies the South River Forest. 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
18: On this vote, the yeas are 215 and the nays are 208. The concurrent resolution is adopted.
17: For the first time, the House has passed a measure that would end U.S. military action in Iran. Four Republicans joined with Democrats voting in favor. And next goes to the Senate. Also tonight, the House debated a measure that would limit action in Lebanon. But one congressman used his time to attack a fellow member of Congress, accusing her of supporting terrorism.
19: Representative Max Miller saying this about Democratic Congresswoman Rashida Tlaib.
20: Hezbollah is a terrorist organization. The gentlelady from Michigan and its members are butchers that you like to, you know, hang out with to a certain extent.
19: The Republican went on to say,
20: oh, I'm sorry. Are we getting a little emotional?
19: And
20: you advocate for terrorists on a daily basis.
21: The House will be in order.
19: Tlaib, a Palestinian American who is Muslim, responding.
22: That is a direct attack on my character. I please request to strike the words down.
19: Miller's comments were ruled out of order, stricken from the record, and he was barred from speaking on the floor for the rest of the day.
17: Fox's Kristen Goodwin. Meanwhile, Israel and Lebanon have agreed to renew their ceasefire and create a number of security zones inside Lebanon where Iran-backed militant group Hezbollah would be banned. Secretary of State Marco Rubio, back on Capitol Hill for another day of hearings, telling lawmakers he's not optimistic the Russia-Ukraine war would end soon.
23: We'd love to see that come to a negotiated settlement. As of right now, the prospects don't look great that either side is prepared to make the concessions necessary in order to reach an agreement.
17: Rubio says a risk of escalation in Ukraine, Russia's war, is more real than it was 2 years ago. U.S. Southern Command says it launched a strike on a boat traveling across a known narco-terrorist route in the eastern Pacific, killing two. 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
1: He's here. 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

0: You know, I have found in this business, I have a lot of enemies. Not because I look for them, but because I'm different. I don't spend time schmoozing these, you know, like Talkers Magazine types. Cumulus Westwood One doesn't put ads in that magazine. I paid no attention at all. Mr. Producer said, you weren't 10th, you were number 12. And he said, I don't even know who 80 of these people are. That's the point. It's phony. In my view, it's fraudulent. The whole thing is BS. It's not even based on ratings or sales or any data whatsoever. Zero. Station numbers, period. But I'm only pointing this out to you. People leak to the media constantly. I don't. People schmooze the media. They'll have lunch with some of these people while they're trashing them. That was a big Tucker Carlson thing. I don't. What you see is what you get. And it drives them nuts. When we come back, Steve Hilton is scheduled to be here. We'll be right back.
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4: Fox News, I'm Tom Rigotti. Four House Republicans have joined Democrats in passing the War Powers Act, sending it to the Senate amid the conflict with Iran. This is President Trump insists talks with the regime are ongoing. Fox's Griff Jenkins reports.
5: Despite Iranian reports that peace talks have ceased, President Trump says Tehran has not left the negotiating table, and a deal could soon come. The president also says Iran has agreed to one of his red lines.
4: Trump has insisted Iran must never have a nuclear weapon. NASA is giving up on a spacecraft after losing touch with the vessel as it orbited the red planet.
6: After 6 months of radio silence, NASA is declaring its Mars Maven officially dead. The spacecraft was launched in 2013 to study the red planet's atmosphere from orbit, but in December, Maven mysteriously fell silent as it moved behind Mars.
4: That's Fox's Tom Graham. 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
1: We shall take your calls next hour with the space historian Robert Zimmerman, so make sure you're part of the program, and we'll be back with him to chat more about what's going on in space. 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
1: Looking for the truth? 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
2: Could wipe out Iran pretty quickly if he chooses to do so, but he says he doesn't want any more people to die. The president said if Iran signs an agreement, they will not have a nuclear weapon. It all comes after the two countries exchanged missile fire over the Persian Gulf. One person's dead, three others hurt after a shooting at a high school graduation ceremony in Fairfield, California. It happened on Wednesday night outside of Fairfield High School. It's not clear if the suspect has been caught or even identified yet. Results are still coming in after six states held primary elections on Tuesday. In California, the races for governor and L.A. mayor are still up in the air. Democrats Javier Becerra and Tom Steyer, along with Republican Steve Hilton, are vying for two spots in November's general election for governor. While reality TV star Spencer Pratt is close to securing a spot on November's ballot to go against incumbent mayor Karen Bass. I'm Tammy Trujillo.
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10: Keeping the ceasefire in place, I'm Ted Lindner, Fox News. President Trump says the ceasefire is still on despite Iran's strikes on Gulf state neighbors, as a permanent peace deal remains elusive.
11: President Trump is downplaying Iranian airstrikes on Kuwait, a barrage that killed at least one civilian and wounded others.
12: There's a reason for everything, and we hit them pretty hard the night before, and actually last night.
11: The president says he considers the ceasefire with Iran to still be in place.
12: It's a different part of the world. You know, I'd say in that part of the world, ceasefire is when you're shooting in a more moderate manner.
11: President Trump says he also believes Iran is moving closer to signing a deal to abandon its nuclear program, an agreement he says that could come together by this weekend. At the White House, Jared Halpern, Fox News.
10: Meanwhile, the president's suffering a rare defeat in the GOP-led House in a largely symbolic vote. Democrats, joined by a handful of Republicans, voting to curb his war powers in Iran. If the measure did make it to the president's desk, he would likely just use his veto power. Israel and Lebanon agreeing to renew their fragile ceasefire and create a number of security zones inside Lebanon. Hezbollah militants would be banned from those zones. The renewed ceasefire comes after a heated call from President Trump to Israeli Prime Minister Bibi Netanyahu. President Trump announcing on Wednesday night he'll nominate Todd Blanche to serve as Attorney General, tapping his former personal lawyer for the post.
13: I'm instructing Dan and everybody else that's involved in that very complicated process, which is going to go, I think, very quickly, that we are going to make him permanent Attorney General.
10: Blanche, of course, has been serving as acting Attorney General. And the New York Knicks take game one of the NBA Finals in San Antonio, knocking off the Spurs 105-95. The Knicks finishing the game on an 11-0 run, Jalen Brunson scoring 30 points. Game two happens Friday night. 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
10: California is still counting votes in its gubernatorial primary to decide who will be in a position for the primary elections. Fox's Anita Vogel with more.
15: The latest numbers show Spencer Pratt trailing Mayor Karen Bass by just 5 percentage points, and the very progressive city councilwoman Nithya Raman in third. The fact that there will even be a runoff is a bit of a blow to Bass, who has been in politics representing California for decades, but failed to convince LA voters she's done enough to combat the homeless crisis and to help the victims in the Pacific Palisades. And in the heated California governor's race, former Fox News host Steve Hilton is still holding on to a slight lead over another career politician, former HHS Secretary Javier Becerra, with billionaire progressive Tom Steyer a distant third.
10: A milestone birthday of Hollywood icon Marilyn Monroe being marked with a memorabilia auction.
16: Marilyn Monroe would have turned 100 on June 1st, and Julian's Auctions is teaming up with Turner Classic Movies for the sale that even has items she personally owned and used. Among the lots, Marilyn's lipstick and other cosmetics, an early 1949 signed contract, and an annotated script from her last unfinished film, Something's Got to Give. There are pieces related to some of her other movies, including Gentlemen Prefer Blondes, The Misfits, Bus Stop, and more. The auction also includes never-before-seen items like film footage and photographs, handwritten notes and letters, and even a 1954 handwritten recipe for stuffing. Tanya J. Powers, Fox News.
10: And President, Donald Trump is the name of a rare albino buffalo named after the president for having similar hair. The animal's been drawing crowds from across Bangladesh since he arrived at the National Zoo last week. The buffalo, originally meant to be slaughtered for the Muslim Festival of Sacrifice, but have since ordered him transferred to the Bangladesh Zoo in the capital instead. I'm Ted Lindner. This is Fox News.
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29: Berta Cáceres was one of the most influential advocates for indigenous and women's rights in Honduras.
30: La discriminación y el racismo que se ha cometido contra el pueblo lenca, contra el copín.
29: And in 2013, when she began leading a protest campaign against a proposed hydroelectric dam, she became one of the most celebrated environmental activists anywhere. Honduras was known as the most dangerous place in the world for environmental activists. More than 100 had been reported killed in just the previous 5 years. She told friends about threatening phone calls she'd get. She said strange cars followed her on the road.
31: She knew that she was very much still being targeted and still at risk of being killed.
29: Berta was the most powerful activist in her country, but none of the accolades could protect her in the end.
32: A prominent environmental rights activist was shot dead in Honduras on Thursday, prompting protests in the capital.
29: My name is Monty Real, an investigative reporter for Bloomberg Green. 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
5: Thursday, June 4th, 2026. I'm Jessica Rosenthal. The White House releases new AI policy guidance as one state sues a major AI company over the way it talks to users about suicide and crime.
6: ChatGPT should have either age verification or strong parental controls in place, and at the least, content moderation, where when a lot of these conversations are seen, it's flagged for parents or authorities.
7: I'm Alex Hogan. New polls show that public faith in higher education is shifting. More Americans are asking if tuition still makes sense in the long run.
8: What is college good for? What are you learning there that you're actually going to be able to apply? And so, of course, this is what professors and academic institutions are grappling with.
9: And I'm Jason Rantz. I've got the final word on the Fox News Rundown.
5: President Trump unveiled a new AI executive order this week. He had planned to sign it last month, but said at that time,
10: I didn't like certain aspects of it. I postponed it. I think it gets in the way of, we're leading China, we're leading everybody, and I don't want to do anything that's going to get in the way of that lead.
5: The updated order says various agencies will create a voluntary framework so AI companies can provide the federal government with access to their most advanced AI models for a period of up to 30 days before releasing those models. Fox Business correspondent Edward Lawrence explained.
11: Originally, the White House wanted a 90-day review process, but compromised on 30 days. AI czar David Sacks posted the new time frame will be a game changer because it allows our AI labs to comply with the voluntary framework without delaying new model releases.
5: Virginia Democratic Senator Mark Warner told the Treasury Secretary at a hearing this week he believes there are pretty big fears, including in the banking industry, over advanced AI, like Anthropic's Mythos model and what it's capable of in the wrong hands.
17: And the idea that we're going to have only a voluntary regime, I believe, will put our banking system at risk, clearly our national security at risk. And I felt like the president's earlier draft made a lot of sense. I was very disappointed. It was watered down.
5: There are concerns about other risks the executive order does not address. OpenAI sued this week by one state worried about ChatGPT's conversations with people who've committed crimes or suicide. Megan Garcia recently testified before Congress after her 14-year-old son, Sewell Setzer, killed himself. He'd developed a relationship with a chatbot through character AI. Garcia told Fox's Shannon Bream.
18: I understood from his journal entries that he thought that he was in a relationship with this character. And not only did he think that he was in a relationship and in love with her, but that he thought that if he died, he would join her in her virtual reality.
5: The state that is now suing is seeking damages for violating their Deceptive and Unfair Trade Practices Act.
6: Last month, we started a criminal investigation after learning that ChatGPT by OpenAI was consulted by the shooter in the tragic FSU school shooting.
5: James Othmeyer is the Attorney General of Florida.
6: The chatbot had advised on what type of gun to use, what ammo, where on campus to go, at what time to encounter the largest number of people and perhaps get on national TV. This is dangerous. It's wrong. My prosecutors told me if it was a human being on the other side of that conversation, we would be charging and prosecuting them with facilitation of murder. But we've also seen countless examples of people seeking help, advice, and becoming empowered through ChatGPT to hurt themselves, commit suicide, hurt others, carry out murders. Children are being exposed and are suffering harm as a result of ChatGPT. And parents are being deceived into believing that it is a safe product, a safe application for kids. So we're bringing a civil suit with strong damages and asking ChatGPT to make programmatic changes to protect our little ones.
5: You cite in the lawsuit the study by the Florida Atlantic University published in the Journal of Adolescence that revealed 19% of teenagers said chatbots had encouraged them to act unethically or illegally. That was just one of many stats you cite, but I wanted you to tell us some more about some of the cases you highlight, particularly involving minors. You go on at length in the suit about this teenager, Adam Rain, who went on to commit suicide. Can you share with us anything about him?
6: Sure. Well, there's evidence here in Florida, but in other states across the country, where kids that are struggling with mental challenges, that are depressed, they're turning to these chatbots for companionship. We have a study that shows over 70% of teenagers have used a chatbot, artificial intelligence, for companionship, for a relationship. And the chatbots are programmed to mimic empathy and human personality to trick kids into being more communicative and drawing them in further as they enable some of their worst desires and actions. And so that case, and there are others like it, an individual has contemplated and discussed killing themselves and ultimately have seen encouragement. The chatbot, you know, telling these individuals that they've done good, that they're a king, that they'll be together in the afterlife. This is scary. It should very much worry parents. It shows very clearly that ChatGPT should have either age verification or strong parental controls in place. And at the least, content moderation, where when a lot of these conversations are seen, it's flagged for parents or authorities.
5: It was really interesting to read that part of the lawsuit. You talk about how ChatGPT acts and talks like a person, as if it is human, anthropomorphizing itself, rather than referring to itself as an it, as a machine. Why did you mention that, and how important is the communication aspect of this?
6: I think it's an important distinction with some of the other information browsers that are out there online. This is very different than a basic Google search. Here you have something functioning like a human being, giving young people the belief and perception that it is a real person, having relationships, you know, falling in love, talking about being together in the afterlife. These are very dangerous concepts and show where children are more susceptible to the harms and the addictions and the features that draw people into these chat communications. The ability to mimic empathy and human behavior is part of the deception here when it comes to artificial intelligence, separate and distinct from other information gathering services.
5: It's not just about minors, right? I'm reading this from the suit. You guys write that ChatGPT volunteered information on how to avoid having violence appear like evidence of a crime. That when former Super Bowl champion Darren Lee, suspected of stabbing his girlfriend to death, asked ChatGPT whether puncture wounds could be attributable to a slip and fall, ChatGPT not only gave him an answer, but then asked follow-ups. If you want, tell me where on the body, how many punctures, the depth, the size, what objects were nearby. What about that? Because that's outside the realm of just minors, right? We're talking about ChatGPT communicating with an adult.
6: That's right. I think the risk and the safety issues apply to everyone in society. We've mentioned children and featured that because I think it's the, you know, the most critical argument. We got to protect our kids first and foremost, but you're exactly right. ChatGPT is asking questions, gathering more information itself as it advises on how to carry out criminal conduct. This is not just a basic Google search. This is ChatGPT giving encouragement on types of weapons, advice on how to dispose of bodies in a way that might not find detection. Again, these are horrific examples that show modification to the programming and the algorithms has to take place. And if Congress or a legislative body is not going to do that, then we as state attorney generals need to step in. We need to use our consumer protection authorities and hold them civilly liable and ideally incentivize them to go forward and regulate themselves in a safer fashion.
5: How much does it matter for your suit that juries have already ruled against Meta and YouTube in California, finding their products addictive, but also this ruling out of New Mexico, finding that social media companies misled users about how safe it was to use their product? I imagine your allegations are more in line with what New Mexico is arguing. OpenAI's ChatGPT is not social media per se, but are these cases sort of serving as a form of precedent?
6: These cases are serving as a form of precedent. We see cases across the country where rulings are coming down from juries finding these big tech technologies addictive. They're designed to be addictive. They're designed with scrolling bars, push notifications, videos that start on their own, features that draw people in for hours on end. I find myself at times, you know, scrolling and realizing, you know, that I'm wasting time behind the screen. This is especially dangerous for young people with developing minds. But when it comes to ChatGPT advising on unethical, immoral, illegal activity, when you mix that in with addiction to the application, when you combine that with the belief that there's a human relationship, we're in a dangerous territory where humanity is not only being deceived, but encouraged to break the law. And as my prosecutors told me, you know, this is new territory. If this was a human being on the other side of the screen, we would be charging them with murder, with a serious crime. Just because it's a business does not mean they get off scot-free. So we will continue to pursue both the criminal investigation where there have been horrific murders facilitated by ChatGPT. We need to know what the executives knew, how they designed the program, the extent to which they knew these horrors were taking place, yet nevertheless continued to operate and derive tremendous profits. But we're also going to bring the civil suit to hold them, you know, accountable for the harms to Floridians and seek programmatic changes.
5: Finally, sir, we see this new AI executive order out of the White House this week. I want your take. What should states be allowed to do or pass in terms of rules governing AI as the federal government seeks oversight here? If there were rules against suing social media companies, for example, we wouldn't have had these recent rulings out of California and New Mexico, which are forcing the conversation and potential changes. So how important is it for states to maintain some independence on AI oversight? If not regulation, then the ability to sue if they feel a state law has been violated.
6: Sure. Well, I think the recent order coming out of the administration in D.C. shows that there is an evolution, and our leaders are recognizing that there are security issues, there are safety issues that need to be addressed. You know, do we want to set America back when it comes to technological advancement and competition against our enemies around the world? No, absolutely not. But we cannot allow business to choose profit over public safety and operate at the expense of our children, at the expense of people suffering greatly. So I think states must have some leeway to enforce their laws, to protect their consumers, to protect people against deception, to protect against national security and public safety issues. And that's what we're going to do here in Florida. Would I love to see some federal regulations, some federal parameters? Yes. Do I understand that companies don't want to see a patchwork of 50 different laws that they have to comply with? I get that. But in the absence of anything here in Florida, we lead. We would like to be the state that comes in first and sets the parameters and ultimately incentivize companies to adapt to our protocols. And hopefully other states will follow suit and adopt our measures as they have on so many other issues.
5: Florida Attorney General James Lithmeyer, thank you so much for your time.
6: It's great to be here. Thanks for having me.

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9: Maria Bartiromo, and this is the Fox Business Report.
16: On tap this morning, we're set to get new numbers on claims for unemployment benefits last week. Earnings reports scheduled for release include Sienna, Lululemon, and the Cooper Companies. Stocks retreated from the records Wednesday after oil prices rose on the back of the latest flare-up in fighting to threaten the U.S.-Iran ceasefire. The Dow closed down 620 points, the S&P 500 tumbled 56 points, and the NASDAQ declined 239 points. Ryan Payne of Pink Capital says there's a lot for investors to consider with AI and upcoming IPOs.
17: I think markets are going to continue to go higher here. There's still too much cash out there. The earnings continue to blow away what the estimates are. But if you think about it, we keep talking about this big IPO, these three big IPOs that have come out, SpaceX, Anthropic, OpenAI. Collectively last year, they lost $25 billion.
16: That's your Fox Business Report. I'm Angelo Bavaro, invested in you.

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1: Game one of the NBA Finals taking place Wednesday at the Frostbank Center in San Antonio as the New York Knicks emerged victorious over the San Antonio Spurs. 105-95 the final. Jalen Brunson finished with 30 points as the Knicks take a 1-0 lead in the series. New York has now won 12 consecutive playoff games. In the NFL, 10-time Pro Bowler and Super Bowl champion Russell Wilson announced his retirement Wednesday after 14 seasons in the league. Wilson is the Seattle Seahawks' all-time leader in passing yards and passing touchdowns. That's your sports on the Fox News Rundown. Tony Genualdo, Fox News.
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3: You know who that indicts?
4: Oh, they are God, can't be Clark.
3: Without Caitlin Clark.
4: Can't be Clark.
3: That's
4: come on, baby.
3: Why you fire Stephanie White and the entire organization.
4: Oh.
3: That is why.
4: Hold on. The dumbest human beings, I've always said it, when it comes to actual sports are guys like Jason Whitlock and sports writers because they don't know Jack. It indicts one person and one person only, and that is Caitlin Clark. Look, Whitlock's never been in a locker room for real. He says he was some kind of football. No, he's never been in a locker room for real. Maybe to sneak a peek, maybe to get an autograph, maybe to ask a question. I don't know. It is a massive indictment how the other players around Clark are comfortable, are more competitive. When her ass isn't in there taking bad shots, not guarding anybody, it's an indictment of Clark, period. For OutKicks, don't at me. I'm Dan Dockich, and this is Fox News Rundown.
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0: What's on your mind?
8: Neighbors in North Seattle fixed the gun violence problem in one weekend with dirt and steel planters. Mayor Katie Wilson's response was to take them away. And 48 hours later, the shots come back. So here's the backstory. Aurora Avenue is a six-lane stretch of North Seattle that's become an open-air market for mostly prostitution and human trafficking. But you've got rival pimps who've been setting up turf disputes with gunfire. 95 shootings in the last 2 years. 95. Bullets through bedroom walls. 40 shell casings recovered from one shootout next to a Burgermaster restaurant. A six-week-old baby boy has a hole above his bassinet from a round that came 2 feet away from killing him. The city has done nothing for years. So a couple Saturdays ago, residents hauled industrial street planters into side streets off of Aurora and blocked them off. The logic was pretty simple. Gunmen can't speed in and out of neighborhoods they can't drive through. And get this, it actually worked. The shooting stopped. But then the Seattle Department of Transportation showed up, yanked the planters, and replaced them with city-approved bollards that cars can easily drive right between. Well, Sunday morning, there was another shooting. Added to the count. 7 in the last 2 weeks. Andrew Steelsmith and his wife, they've got a drill now. When the shots start, each parent grabs a kid and gets low. That's family life in Katie Wilson, Seattle. The mayor skipped the safety walk last week, sent her deputy mayor and her police chief instead, but still posted on Facebook that her team was saddened. 5 miles from City Hall, 10 minutes by car, and she made it to a mosque for a celebration and photo shoot. She made it to ribbon cuttings. She couldn't make it to the block where a baby almost died. The fix is not mysterious. Arrest the shooters. Prosecute the traffickers. Put them in jail. Police departments have run that playbook for a century. And guess what? It works. And yet Seattle's progressive class refuses to do it. Two reasons. One, the suspects don't fit the demographic profile their politics permit them to police. And two, the entire decade-long ideological project in the city has been the decriminalization of criminal behavior. Homelessness, theft, open-air drug markets, and now apparently 4 a.m. shootouts on Aurora. So North Aurora got planners. They lost them. Then they got a Facebook post. The Steelsmiths, that family, they've got a drill for incoming gunfire. The mayor has a delegation. Only one of them is doing the job. I'm Jason Rantz.
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14: Name and his pick for new attorney general. I'm Ted Lindner, Fox News. President Trump announcing on Wednesday night he'll nominate Todd Blanche to serve as attorney general, tapping his former personal lawyer for the post.
15: I'm instructing Dan and everybody else that's involved in that very complicated process, which is going to go, I think, very quickly, that we are going to make him permanent attorney general.
14: Blanche has been serving as acting attorney general. The president saying the ceasefire is still on despite Iran's strikes on Gulf state neighbors as a permanent peace deal remains elusive.
16: President Trump is downplaying Iranian airstrikes on Kuwait, a barrage that killed at least one civilian and wounded others.
17: There's a reason for everything, and we hit them pretty hard.
15: the night before and actually last night.
16: The president says he considers the ceasefire with Iran to still be in place.
15: It's a different part of the world. You know, I'd say in that part of the world, ceasefire is when you're shooting in a more moderate manner.
16: President Trump says he also believes Iran is moving closer to signing a deal to abandon its nuclear program, an agreement he says that could come together by this weekend. At the White House, Jared Halpern, Fox News.
14: Meanwhile, the president suffering a rare defeat in the GOP-led House in a largely symbolic vote. Democrats joined by a handful of Republicans voting to curb his war powers in Iran. If the measure did make it to President Trump's desk, he would likely just use his veto power. Israel and Lebanon agreeing to renew their fragile ceasefire and create a number of security zones inside Lebanon. Hezbollah militants would be banned from those zones. The renewed ceasefire comes after a heated call from President Trump to Israeli Prime Minister Benjamin Netanyahu. And the New York Knicks taking game one of the NBA Finals in San Antonio Wednesday night, knocking off the Spurs 105-95. The Knicks finishing the game on an 11-0 run. Jalen Brunson scoring 30 points. Game two is Friday night. 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
18: And one of the reasons fake news CNN is failing. MSDNC has a very niche audience of radicals, but it's small. 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
20: At 5:04, we have clear skies, 57 in Madison. A fire on State Street last night. Madison firefighters were called to the 100 block of State Street near the Capitol just after 6:30. Now, nobody was hurt, but several residents are displaced. This fire broke out in a second floor apartment above the former State Tavern. That's at the corner of State and West Mifflin Streets. Firefighters remained on scene for several hours. A pedestrian was killed in a high-speed crash on East Washington Avenue late yesterday morning. Now, this accident happened across from Festival Foods. Madison police say a white BMW was speeding when the driver hit the pedestrian and then ran into several other vehicles just before noon. The pedestrian died at the scene. The driver did remain at the scene and was interviewed by police. There's been no word yet on an arrest. Police estimate the driver here was going at least 60 miles per hour. The Milwaukee County Sheriff's Office can now impound vehicles of reckless drivers.
21: One issue that we see is when individuals don't have a valid license, they get cited, perhaps their car gets towed. In certain instances, they go pick it up the next day, and they continue to drive. This statute forces them to have to pay those fees and to pay for the tow.
20: Deputy Douglas Holton says over the last 2 years, they have issued more than 800 citations for operating a vehicle without a license, and many reckless drivers have never been licensed at all. He adds the impound authority here could also be used during street takeovers. Milwaukee County exec David Crowley signed this new ordinance yesterday. In Jefferson County, the body of a missing boater on the Rock River has been recovered. The man's identity has not yet been released. Authorities say the man went into the water on Tuesday afternoon near Jefferson. Another person on the boat called 911. Now, the body was found about 24 hours later. The Jefferson County Sheriff's Office says that the Rock River has cloudy water, potentially dangerous currents, tree branches, and other debris that can be hazardous for swimmers. A man accused of killing his wife on Madison's southwest side 3 years ago and then fleeing the country has been caught and now booked into the Dane County Jail. 40-year-old Jose Quinones is facing a first-degree murder charge. His 43-year-old wife was found murdered in April of 2023. She was found at a business she and her husband had operated on Midvale Boulevard. A federal judge yesterday heard oral arguments on a defense motion to reconsider Milwaukee judges Hannah Dugan's felony obstruction conviction.
1: In December, a jury convicted Dugan of obstructing an immigrant enforcement operation at the courthouse last year. In April, U.S. District Judge Lynn Edelman denied a request from Dugan and her defense team for a new trial and an acquittal. But last week, Edelman signed an order to hear arguments to reconsider his denial of that dismissal. Today's date in court for Dugan was originally set for her sentencing, which has since been adjourned. Dugan resigned as judge earlier this year. Tad Allen, Wisconsin Radio Network.
20: Now, Judge Edelman will provide a written opinion here. It's unclear when that will be issued, although court observers expect it will be released in the coming weeks. Well, Rock County facing a federal civil lawsuit after an inmate died in custody last year. The cause of 41-year-old Adam Randall's death was septic shock caused by bacterial pneumonia. Randall's family accuses jail staff of not providing proper medical care. Paul Kinney is the family's attorney.
2: They essentially ignored him to the point where when they finally did take action, he was too far gone, leading to his premature death.
20: Randall had been in jail since the fall of 2024, and he died last February.
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20: 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We do have clear skies, 57 degrees in Madison this morning. A vote for St. Mary's nurses in Madison to join a union has now been set. The National Labor Relations Board has set the election date for a week from today, next Thursday. Now, nearly three quarters of the 870 registered nurses at St. Mary's have signed union cards. Well, Preble, it's going to be a hot summer day today, although we could see some storms popping later tonight into tomorrow.
3: Yeah, let's get a check of your 27 storm track forecast with meteorologist Emma Hippis.
7: Highs today land back in the mid-80s, and a few showers and storms are possible late this evening and overnight, but our best chance for strong to severe storms will hold off until tomorrow afternoon and evening. Large hail and heavy rainfall possible with those. With your 27 storm track forecast, I'm meteorologist Emma Hippis.
3: Oh, thank you, Emma. Currently clear in 57 here at 1310 WIBA. Doug, he comes your way next with sports. It's 5:11.
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9: Good morning. I'm Doug Russell with WIBA Sports. It was a good old-fashioned pitcher's duel with a perfect game bid and just one run scored.
12: Barracudo drilled that one to deep right center field. It is gone into the Giants bullpen. Opposite field power. Victor Barracudo's got a big league home run. And it puts the Giants ahead 1-0.
9: That was it last night at American Family Field. Giants television with the call. San Francisco with a 1-0 win over Milwaukee. The Giants' Logan Webb took a perfect game into the sixth and a no-hitter into the seventh, but only gave up one of the Brewers' three hits. The series finale is this afternoon starting at 1:10. Coleman Crowe pitches against former Brewers right-hander Adrian Hauser. The NBA Finals began last night with a good one, but in the end, Mr. Clutch came through again.
12: Brunson on the drive, spins underneath, puts it up, puts it in! Jalen Brunson does it again! It's a six-point lead with 37 seconds left.
9: Jalen Brunson scoring 30 points, 13 of them in the fourth quarter. The Knicks close on an 11-0 run. They beat the Spurs 105-95. Game two is tomorrow night. And former Badgers quarterback Russell Wilson officially announced his retirement as an NFL player after 14 seasons. Wilson has been hired by CBS Sports to be a pregame studio analyst on the NFL Today. 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
15: What's going on, fellow sports fans? It's Andy West. Let's look back on this day in sports, June 4th. We'll start today in 1974, where the Cleveland Indians have 10-cent beer night, a way to attract a season-high 25,134 fans to Cleveland Municipal Stadium. 10-cent beer night sounded good for the fans, but man, did it go wrong. 65,000 beers were consumed, and you could certainly tell from the way the crowd behaved. Nearly every inning was mired with one delay or another. Kids running on the field, a woman kissing an umpire, streakers running on the field. It was mayhem, and the game was eventually called and forfeited by the Indians after fans and players started fighting in the ninth inning. Today in 1976 in the NBA Finals, a game considered to be one of the greatest in NBA history, and for good reason. With the Phoenix Suns and Boston Celtics tied at two games apiece, the two teams put on a show that went longer than any NBA Finals game before it. The Celtics won in three overtimes, 128-126. And today in 2012, Los Angeles Angels manager Mike Socha became the ninth manager in AL history to manage 2,000 games with one club, the Mariners.
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1: New World Screwworm has been confirmed in the United States. I'm Larry Lee with Agribusiness News on Brownfield. 100 years ago, our founders had a vision that transformed the future of agriculture, and we've been innovating ever since. See how it all started at pioneer.com/100. During a call with reporters last night, Ag Secretary Brooke Rollins says the lone case was found in the umbilical area of a 3-week-old calf in La Pryor, Texas.
2: We've established a 20-kilometer infested zone around the detection and implementing quarantines, movement controls, and surveillance in this area.
1: Rollins says an expedited targeted release of sterile flies is underway, which remains the most effective way to control the pest. The CEO of the National Cattlemen's Beef Association, Colin Woodall, told a crowd of beef producers in Illinois Tuesday,
4: "We have the products to be able to treat the larvae. We have the products to heal our cattle. We've had 18 months to prepare for this because we knew it was coming. So we're ready for this."
1: Woodall says it's not a food safety issue. New World screwworm is also a risk to the U.S. pork industry. Brownfield's Mark Dornkamp has more from the World Pork Expo in Des Moines.
16: Dr. Megan Niederwerder with the Swine Health Information Center says cases of New World screwworm in Mexican outdoor pigs and feral swine are climbing.
17: So we got to think about that comprehensively and reduce the access of the fly to our pigs, and also just be really aware of what could happen if there's an introduction to the country.
16: She tells Brownfield pork producers should be proactive.
17: So broken feeders, broken waterers, rough flooring, things that could be repaired now that could reduce the incidence of wounds on site, those are things that we can do right now.
16: Cattle and dogs are the only species in Mexico with more confirmed cases of NWS than swine. From Des Moines, Mark Dorenkamp, Brownfield.
1: There's growing concern that data centers will pose a threat to the future of the ag industry. Brownfield's Kellen Havikin has more from the National Cattlemen's Beef Association Young Cattlemen's Conference.
18: Virginia cattle producer Rebecca Webber says her state has the highest number of facilities, and that's making it extremely difficult for producers to get started.
19: Data centers are paying significantly more for acreage than you could pay on an open market if you wanted to continue to keep that land in farm use.
18: Kayla Haar, a cow-calf operator from Northeast Ohio, says there are also concerns about water availability and quantity.
21: Just the sheer amount of water that they're taking away that we would otherwise be able to use for, our valuable crop ground and preserving those natural resources.
18: From Washington, D.C., I'm Callan Havikin for Brownfield.
1: And I'm Larry Lee. Find these stories and more online at Brownfield Ag News.
29: This is a Bloomberg Money Minute. Fittingly, for a company whose ultimate goal is to send humans to the stars, SpaceX's initial public offering is stratospheric. The rocket, satellite, and artificial intelligence company's plan for a blockbuster listing is unprecedented in modern history. At $75 billion, SpaceX's IPO easily tops Saudi Aramco's record $29 billion listing in 2019. Checking on the market, stocks are heading for a lower open on a disappointing financial outlook from AI chipmaker Broadcom. Plus, there has been no recent progress in talks between the U.S. and Iran, which is weighing on shares. And tech companies announced the most job cuts in May in nearly 2 years as they ramp up spending on artificial intelligence. The tech sector said last month that it planned to eliminate more than 38,000 positions, according to data from outplacement firm Challenger, Gray, and Christmas. So far this year, the industry has announced more than 123,000 job cuts. Courtney Donahoe, Bloomberg Radio.
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1: House has passed a measure aimed at limiting President Trump's Iran war powers. The resolution passed 215-208 with four Republicans voting yes alongside all Democrats. The measure directs the president to remove U.S. forces from conflict with Iran unless Congress votes to declare war or authorizes military force. President Trump is lamenting the apparent end of the so-called anti-weaponization fund. A $1.7 billion fund was established by the Justice Department to reimburse people who suffered what the Trump administration claims was, in their words, the weaponization and lawfare under the Biden administration. There were reports that some of those who participated in the January 6th Capitol riot would be getting money from the fund. And a Shania Twain biopic is officially in the works at Sony Pictures. She's gone on to sell more than 100 million albums worldwide. The project is called Shania. I'm Michael Kastner.
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20: The House votes to limit President Trump's war powers in Iran in a fire last night on State Street. Good morning. I'm Robin Colbert. This is the 5:30 a.m. report on News Talk 1310 WIBA. Here's our 27 storm track forecast with meteorologist Emma Hippus.
22: Highs today land back in the mid-80s, and a few showers and storms are possible late this evening and overnight, but our best chance for strong to severe storms will hold off until tomorrow afternoon and evening. Large hail and heavy rainfall possible with those. With your 27 storm track forecast, I'm meteorologist Emma Hippus.
20: Thank you, Emma. Right now, we do have clear skies and 57 at your official weather station, News Talk 1310 WIBA. Our top story: House lawmakers voting to block President Trump from further strikes on Iran.
23: In a 215-208 vote Wednesday, the House passed the Democrat-led Iran War Powers Resolution.
25: The concurrent resolution is adopted.
23: Four Republicans joined Democrats to advance the measure, which would direct President Trump to stop U.S. military action against Iran or get Congress's approval to declare war. House Speaker Mike Johnson has defended the president's actions, telling reporters he is trying to keep people safe. But Democrats and some Republicans have criticized the president not getting congressional approval for the military action and over the conflict not appearing to have an end in sight, calling for the Senate to approve the legislation. Kristen Goodwin, Fox News.
20: And this vote comes after a Senate passed a separate war powers resolution last month. Now, in the Middle East, despite agreeing to a ceasefire, Israel says it's still operating in Lebanon for now.
26: The ceasefire deal between Israel and Lebanon is dependent on the Iran-aligned militants of Hezbollah halting their attacks. Its renewal was announced by the State Department yesterday. But Israel's defense minister, Israel Katz, says troops will remain in the south of Lebanon, a so-called security zone meant to protect residents of northern Israel. The ceasefire will create some pilot areas inside Lebanon where Hezbollah would be banned. The plan is a boost to hopes of an end to the war with Iran. The Iranians say any peace deal must cover the conflict in Lebanon too. Jonathan Savage, Fox News.
20: The U.S. military has struck another alleged drug boat in the Eastern Pacific. The U.S. Southern Command said yesterday two people were killed in this attack. They claimed their intelligence confirmed that the vessel was engaged in narco trafficking operations. So far, over 200 people have been killed in U.S. military strikes against suspected drug boats during the Trump administration. President Trump says Acting Attorney General Todd Blanche should get the job permanently. Trump announced the decision during a private White House event last night. Scott Bessent spent a lot of time defending the president as Democrats on the Senate Finance Committee yesterday grilled the Treasury Secretary.
4: Senate Finance Committee ranking member Oregon Democrat Ron Wyden tried to ask Treasury Secretary Scott Bessent about a recent settlement between the president and the IRS after the president dropped his lawsuit over the leak of his tax returns.
10: Every president's tax return gets audited, Mr. Secretary. Who originated the May 19th addendum canceling Trump's audits?
4: Bessent said he couldn't answer questions about ongoing litigation. New Hampshire Democratic Senator Maggie Hassan questioned Bessent about high costs.
11: We think about this every day.
16: Well, I'm glad that you do. Do you think your boss should, too?
4: Bessent also confirmed he once had strong words for the president's Housing Authority finance director, now chosen as the new director of national intelligence. Jessica Rosenthal, Fox News.
20: President Trump is looking to boost the coal industry with $700 million in federal support. He's expected to make an announcement from the Oval Office this afternoon that he's invoking the Cold War era Defense Production Act. Now, that's a law that gives the president authority to support private production considered vital to national security. Closer to home here, a pedestrian was killed in a high-speed crash on East Washington Avenue. This happened late yesterday morning. Accident happened across from Festival Foods. Madison police say a white BMW was speeding when the driver hit the pedestrian and then ran into several other vehicles just before noon. The pedestrian died at the scene. The driver did remain at the scene and was interviewed by police, but there's been no word yet on any arrest. Police believe the driver was going at least 60 miles per hour. A fire on State Street last night. Madison firefighters called to the 100 block of State Street near the Capitol just after 6:30. Nobody was injured, but several residents are displaced. This fire broke out in a second floor apartment above the former State Tavern. That's at the corner of State and West Mifflin Streets. Firefighters remained on scene for several hours. A man suspected of killing his wife in Madison several years ago is in custody. That story coming up. 1310 WIBA News Time, 536.
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20: 71310 WIBA. We do have clear skies and 57 in Madison this morning. A man accused of killing his wife on Madison's southwest side 3 years ago and then fleeing the country. Well, he's back. He was booked into the Dane County Jail this week. 40-year-old Jose Quinones is facing a first-degree murder charge. His 43-year-old wife was found murdered in April of 2023 at a business that the couple ran in a strip mall on Midvale Boulevard. Quinones left the country the day before his wife's body was found, and he took their 6-year-old daughter with him. Quinones is scheduled to be in Dane County Court this afternoon. A search for a missing boater on the Rock River in Jefferson came to an end about 24 hours after it began.
28: Jefferson County Sheriff Travis Mays says deputies recovered the body around 3:30 p.m. Wednesday in the Rock River, nearly 2 miles north of downtown Jefferson. Nearly 20 agencies, including local law enforcement and the DNR, scoured the river using specialized equipment. Two people were boating on the river around 3:30.

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9: Highs today land back in the mid-80s, and a few showers and storms are possible late this evening and overnight. But our best chance for strong to severe storms will hold off until tomorrow afternoon and evening. Large hail and heavy rainfall possible with those. With your 27 Storm Track forecast, I'm meteorologist Emma Hippis.
10: Good morning. I'm Doug Russell with WIVA Sports. It was one of those games that baseball purists love. San Francisco's Logan Webb taking a no-hitter into the seventh, and the Brewers' young tandem of Robert Gasser and Chad Patrick nearly matching him pitch for pitch. Gasser gave up one solo home run to rookie Victor Barrichotto, his first career home run. That was enough Wednesday night. 1-0 the final score, the Giants beating the Brewers. But as for Milwaukee's pitching, what we all saw last night is the plan.
11: We're not out signing free agent pitchers to come in here. We're trusting our process, and Gasser's part of our plan. You got to execute, you got to attack the zone. So he went out and did that today. I'm very happy, and he should be very happy.
10: Brewers manager Pat Murphy, the series finale is this afternoon, starting at 1:10. Coleman Crow pitches against former Brewer Adrian Hauser. The NBA Finals last night began in San Antonio. The Knicks taking game one 105-95 over the Spurs. Game two is tomorrow night. And the Packers were back on the practice field, minus Micah Parsons, who is in town. He was asked after the workout how his ACL rehab is going.
12: Just passed my fifth month on May 29th, so extremely happy where we're at and in the direction that I'm going. So obviously got four more months to go.
10: The Packers wrap up part two of their OTAs tomorrow. 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
1: It's June 4th, and this is your Fox Daily Snapshot. Today is National Safe Day. It's about preventing gun tragedies at home, according to nationwidechildrens.org. Every year, nearly 1,300 kids die from gun accidents in homes, and many more are seriously injured. In 1989, thousands die in the Tiananmen Square massacre in Beijing, China. Chinese troops using assault rifles and tanks massacred unarmed civilians who had taken part in pro-democracy protests. Also on this day in 1984. The Boss, Bruce Springsteen, releases Born in the USA. The 15-time platinum album has sold more than 30 million copies, making it his most successful album. Born on this day in 1975, actress, director, producer, screenwriter Angelina Jolie, and George III, the King of Britain during the American Revolution. I'm CJ Papa. That's your Fox Daily Snapshot.
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9: 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Animal disease threats remain on the radar for American livestock producers, and many are watching the movement of the New World screwworm as it slowly advances closer to the U.S. southern border. A discovery last week put the parasite within 40 miles of Texas. I'll have more after this. 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For nearly 2 years, the New World screwworm has been making a steady, relentless march through Mexico. The flesh-eating parasite, which lays its eggs in the open wounds of any warm-blooded animal with larvae that burrow deep into living tissue and can kill a host if left untreated, was eradicated from the United States back in 1966. Its return could be devastating for American livestock producers. Since November of 2024, the pest has been marching steadily north from Panama, and last week's detection in a young sheep in northern Mexico put it within 31 miles of the Texas line. That's the closest this parasite has come to American soil during this outbreak. Now, USDA estimates an outbreak in Texas alone could cause $1.8 billion in damage, and that's before accounting for the ripple effects on a U.S. cattle herd already at its smallest level in 75 years. Whether or not the border reopens is a serious question. Secretary Rawlins has kept southern ports of entry closed to live cattle, bison, and equine imports from Mexico since July of last year, following a phased reopening that had to be pulled back when the screwworm jumped further north than expected. Now, as recently as late March, Rawlins had told cattle producers she was evaluating a potential phased-in reopening strategy, but she was careful to note that all four ports would not be opening anytime soon. This latest detection, now 31 miles from the border, likely complicates that reopening question. NCBA CEO Colin Woodall has been consistent. He argues Secretary Rawlins needs to keep holding Mexico accountable while the U.S. presses forward on building its own domestic sterile fly production facility. That's the most powerful tool available today for suppressing an outbreak. RCAF's Bill Bullard credited Rawlins for demonstrating, quote, absolute commitment to preventing this devastating pest from entering our country. I'll have more when we come back.
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11: This is the Bloomberg Money Minute. Mattress maker Sleep Number is said to be laying the groundwork for a potential bankruptcy filing. The company has been bogged down by industry pressure, slowing store traffic, and the sting of tariffs. Shares of Sleep Number have plunged roughly 90% over the last 4 months as its financial health deteriorated. No comment from Sleep Number on the potential Chapter 11 filing. Turning to trading, stock futures are under pressure this morning on a weakness in tech. Shares of Broadcom tanking in the early trade after issuing a disappointing forecast for the sales of its artificial intelligence chips. And Netflix aims to use AI to cut through content overload that makes it tough to choose what to watch. Netflix is integrating AI and natural language processing to help discern what a viewer is in the mood to stream. It's testing a voice user interface and other experiments that combine a person's viewing preferences and history with other factors like what's trending. Courtney Donahoe, Bloomberg Radio.
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1: A pedestrian killed in a high-speed crash on East Washington Avenue, and Democrats in the House get some Republican support to limit President Trump's war powers in Iran. Good morning. I'm Robin Colbert. This is the 6 a.m. report on News Talk 1310 WIBA. Time now to get a check of traffic and weather together with Rapid Traffic. Here is Sean Preble.
2: Looking real nice this morning as you travel around town with no major delays. Beltline keeping up to posted speeds both east and westbound sides. I would watch your speed if you're out near Mineral Point and Gammon. Heading into the city, making pretty good time as well. We'll get you another update on traffic again in just 10 minutes. Robin?
1: Our 27 storm track forecast today. Clouds will increase as the day goes on. We'll see a high of 85. Right now, we do have sunshine and 57 at your official weather station. 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Our top story, a pedestrian was killed in a high-speed crash on East Washington Avenue. This happened late yesterday morning, right across the street from Festival Foods. Madison police say that a white BMW was speeding when the driver hit the pedestrian, then ran into several other vehicles. Just before noon yesterday, the pedestrian was dead at the scene. Now, the driver also remained at the scene and was interviewed by police, but there's been no update yet if there was any arrest or charges pending here. Police do estimate the driver was going 60 miles per hour or more. Last night, a fire broke out on State Street. Firefighters called to the 100 block near the Capitol just after 6:30. Nobody was hurt, but several residents are displaced. Now, this fire broke out in a second floor apartment above the former State Tavern. That's at the corner of State and West Mifflin Streets. Firefighters remained on scene for several hours. A man accused of killing his wife on Madison's southwest side 3 years ago and then fleeing the country has been booked into the Dane County Jail. 40-year-old Jose Quinones is facing a first-degree murder charge. He was nabbed earlier in the week. His 43-year-old wife was found murdered back in April of 2023 at a business that the couple ran in a strip mall on Midvale Boulevard. Quinones left the country the day before his wife's body was found and took their 6-year-old daughter with him. Quinones is scheduled to be in Dane County Court this afternoon. A 19-year-old Janesville man arrested on an attempted murder charge after authorities say he choked and held another man underwater during a fight on the Sugar River. This incident reportedly happened late last month near Albany. The Greene County Sheriff's Office says bystanders intervened and gave the victim CPR. The suspect here, Brett Lux, was in Greene County Court yesterday on charges of first-degree intentional homicide, strangulation, and suffocation, along with 4 counts of felony bail jumping. The body of a missing boater on the Rock River in Jefferson has now been recovered. The man's identity hasn't yet been released. Authorities say that the man went into the water on Tuesday afternoon. Another person on the boat called 911. The body was found nearly 24 hours later. The Jefferson County Sheriff's Office says that the Rock River is notorious for having cloudy water and dangerous currents, tree branches, and other debris that they say can be hazardous to swimmers. A 30-year-old climbing guide died in a climbing accident last weekend at Devil's Lake State Park. She's now been identified.
12: Members of the Devil's Lake climbing community are mourning the loss of 30-year-old Audrey Pelosi, who they say was well-known and well-loved.
22: Everything I've heard about Audrey is super positive. People seem to really love her, enjoy her, and I've never heard a bad thing about Audrey.
12: Pelosi was a climbing guide who worked with several outdoor organizations, including Apex Adventure Alliance. Friends and fellow climbers say she shared a passion for the sport with countless people. Nick Wilkes, head instructor with Devil's Lake Climbing Guides, said he only met Pelosi in passing. But even without a close personal connection, he says her loss has been felt throughout the tight-knit climbing community.
22: People feeling vulnerable, and people feeling sad, and people feeling just a lot of devastation surrounding her loss.
12: Devil's Lake is considered one of the premier climbing destinations in the Midwest. Wilkes says many guides and instructors see themselves in Pelosi's work, making the tragedy especially difficult to process.
1: That's WKOW's Lauren Abizide reporting. Now, this climbing accident happened last Saturday morning in the park's East Bluff Trail near Hawk's Nest. Pelosi was a native of Duluth, Minnesota. A vote for St. Mary's nurses here in Madison to join a union has been set. The National Labor Relations Board has set an election date for a week from today, next Thursday. Nearly three quarters of the 870 registered nurses at St. Mary's have signed union cards.
3: Have you heard the news?
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1: 607-1310 WIBA. We do have sunshine and 57 in Madison this morning on Capitol Hill. The House voting to pass a war powers resolution aimed at stopping President Trump's military action in Iran.
33: On this vote, the yeas are 215 and the nays are 208. The concurrent resolution is adopted.
1: Four Republicans joined with Democrats to pass this resolution, which now heads to the Senate. Now, this measure directs Trump to remove U.S. forces from the conflict with Iran unless Congress votes to declare war or authorizes military force. However, it would not force Trump to end hostilities, even if it does pass the Senate, because there are outstanding constitutional questions. President Trump wants to nominate Acting Attorney General Todd Blanche to serve in that role permanently. He announced the decision during a private White House event last night. Blanche took over as acting AG in early April after Trump fired Attorney General Pam Bondi. A month after Ohio residents voted in their state primary, trends emerging that could affect the balance of power in D.C.
34: A new Fox News poll focused on Ohio shows a former U.S. senator with a leg up on returning to D.C. Democrat Sherrod Brown is preferred 53-45% over incumbent GOP Senator John Husted. President Trump has endorsed Husted, but 57% of Ohio voters have an unfavorable opinion of the president. Also right now in the race to succeed Republican Mike DeWine as Ohio governor, Democrat Amy Acton and Republican Vivek Ramaswamy are in a virtual dead heat. But by the numbers, Acton leads 50-49%. Gernal Scott, Fox News.
1: In California, reality TV personality Spencer Pratt says he's looking forward to facing Los Angeles Mayor Karen Bass in the November election. Pratt currently has more than 30% of the vote. It appears he will finish second place in the primary election. That'll set up a showdown between Pratt and Bass. He blames her for shortcomings in the Palisades fire that destroyed his house. Of course, it destroyed thousands of other homes, killed like a dozen people. I didn't think Spencer Pratt, I didn't think he was, I thought he was pretty much universally hated.
2: Oh.
1: But isn't that quite a while ago that he was on, he was some reality show?
2: Sure.
1: And his wife is the one who was so cute, and then she went and got plastic surgery. I mean, just extreme and completely changed how she looked.
2: None of it matters anymore. He's doing kind of a guerrilla campaign. I think that it excites people. He's a little different, so I think that's what people are looking for. Who knows? Who knows with California? It's a wacky, wacky place, right?
1: Yeah, that's LA's problem.
2: Yeah, exactly. Exactly.
1: 610-1310 WIBA. Let's get another check of traffic now with Sean.
2: Looking around the area this morning, still moving smoothly across the system with no accidents to share with you. Beltline east and westbound, solid green on our traffic speed sensors. Also, you're looking good on the traffic cameras. Heading to the city, quiet go inbound John Nolan, University Ave, Swash Park Street, all moving smooth. Twice of a storm track forecast from meteorologist Emma Hippis. Increasing clouds today, a high of 85. Currently 57 with clear skies here at 1310 WIBA. Your time and temperature. 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
11: Hey, this is Jamie Loftus, and this is my new weekly show, 16th Minute of Fame, the podcast where every episode I take a closer look at an internet character of the day. Who were they? What made them so notorious? How did the internet, or sometimes the algorithm, choose them? And what does a person do when they're suddenly confronted with more attention than the human psyche can handle? Take The Dress, a story that went uber viral in early 2015 in spite of being, well, kind of a boring optical illusion. A mother of the bride in Scotland took a picture of a dress she was thinking about wearing to her daughter's wedding. But she saw the dress as blue with black lace, and her daughter saw it as white with gold lace. One BuzzFeed post later, every single person on the internet was talking about the dress. But to me, The Dress is a story about the last couple of months when the internet was still sort of fun. It was shortly before the stories that spread across the internet stopped being driven by exploited millennials with useless arts degrees and started being decided by algorithms hell-bent on growing internet usership at all costs. And on a long enough timeline, the story of The Dress is one entangled with abuse and media exploitation. Internet history is a tricky thing to be invested in. It feels like every time a bad with business billionaire buys up another platform, history starts being erased. With the team at Cool Zone Media, we're taking these characters' 16th minute of fame to see what their moment meant to them and what it says about us.
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13: Russell with WIBA Sports. It was a good old-fashioned pitcher's duel with a perfect game bid and just one run scored.
14: Barracudo drilled that one to deep right center field. It is gone into the Giants' bullpen. Opposite field power, Victor Barracudo's got a big league home run, and it puts the Giants ahead 1-0.
13: That was it last night at American Family Field. Giants television with the call. San Francisco with a 1-0 win over Milwaukee. The Giants' Logan Webb took a perfect game into the sixth and a no-hitter into the seventh, but only gave up one of the Brewers' three hits. The series finale is this afternoon, starting at 1:10. Coleman Crowe pitches against former Brewers right-hander Adrian Hauser. The NBA Finals began last night with a good one, but in the end, Mr. Clutch came through again.
15: Brunson on the drive, spins underneath, puts it up, puts it in! Jalen Brunson does it again! It's a six-point lead with 37 seconds left.
13: Jalen Brunson scoring 30 points, 13 of them in the fourth quarter. The Knicks close on an 11-0 run. They beat the Spurs 105-95. Game two is tomorrow night. And former Badgers quarterback Russell Wilson officially announced his retirement as an NFL player after 14 seasons. Wilson has been hired by CBS Sports to be a pregame studio analyst on the NFL Today. 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
2: Doug, your 27 storm track forecast from meteorologist Emma Hippus. Increasing clouds today, a high of 85. Tonight, showers and storms, a low of 63. Currently 57 with clear skies here at 1310 WIBA. More of Madison in the morning comes your way next. It's 6:16.
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0: 620 1310 WIBA, Madison in the Morning on this Thursday, June 4th. I know officially we got to wait a couple weeks before it's officially summer. But
1: yeah.
0: I say summer 2026 is well underway. And this time around, I'm going to try and enjoy every last second of summer. It seems like it starts up, you get busy with something before you know it's gone.
1: Yeah, we're planning our what we call our boys trip, and trying to find the week in August that's going to work was a nightmare, because yeah, it's summer and you're like, Christina's like, this, and Madsen's back in school. It's like, are you kidding me? I know
0: you just start playing. It's like, by the way, I think Madison's, a lot of schools get out next week, I believe. I know Goodman Pool scheduled to open a week from today, and they don't open until school is out in Madison. So I'm guessing, yeah, it's going to be some point early next week. All the kids will be getting out. And it's like you just find, okay, just getting your bearings about you that summer's getting underway. And then it's Labor Day next weekend?
1: It's over. I don't think we've met. I don't think I can say yet. Never mind.
0: Okay.
1: You know. No, maybe you don't.
0: No, I don't know. You don't tell me things that are supposed to be kept a secret, because I don't keep secrets that well.
1: I don't know if it's a secret or not. I had somebody else in the industry reach.
0: Do we have something in the works that we're going to be doing for Labor Day?
1: We have a tasty event Labor Day weekend we are going to be part of.
0: All right.
1: It's a Madison-type tasty event where you kind of get a taste of everything.
0: Okay.
1: You know, we'll leave it at that.
0: Huh. Wonder what that could be. Yeah, so you're with us next week, but week after is your boys' trip.
1: Nope, that's the family trip.
0: The family
1: boys' trip is
0: okay.
1: In August.
0: Oh, okay.
1: Yeah, so we're going to go. We'll be in Canada. We'll be in Niagara. We're going to be at Hershey. We're going to be at Cedar Point, and then we're going to be home from that one. And then in August, yeah, we're doing New Hampshire, Vermont, New Jersey.
0: Oh. Wow.
1: All over the place.
0: I'm lame. It's been a while since I actually
1: hit the road.
0: Yeah, actually got out of state.
1: We were in Iowa a couple of weeks ago. To sec.
0: Ooh. Name dropper.
1: Oh man. What's it called? Lost Island Amusement Park, theme park in Waterloo, Iowa. It's actually pretty darn cool, but nobody goes there because it's the middle of nowhere. It's beautiful, but it's nobody's there.
0: No, yeah, lines. So you guys are still big into the. It wasn't just a Madsen. Just outgrew the whole roller coaster phase. He's still very much in it.
1: No, tomorrow he's heading down to the Grand Canyon. He's flying to Vegas, and he's going to be there for a week. And literally what he said to me, he's like, I'd rather be riding roller coasters.
0: Why is he going to Vegas? Is that...
1: Because they go to Grand Canyon and a bunch of national parks. They fly to Vegas, and then they take the bus from there to...
0: It's a school trip?
1: Yeah. Yep.
0: Take him through casinos?
1: Well, he's trying to find a chaperone that'll take him to New York, to the New York roller coaster. And so far, he's striking out big time. For some weird reason, school chaperones don't want to take their kids to a casino to ride a roller coaster in Vegas. I don't know what the issue there is, but apparently.
0: The last time I was there, and it was years, I've only been there a couple of times. First time, got married out in Vegas. Mm-hmm. And last time, celebrating a friend's 50th, and they just had people, peddlers out on the street, you know, shoving flyers in your faces. They want to get you.
1: Yeah.
0: You know, there was one guy, family friendly, Vegas? Yeah, no.
1: The Bunny Ranch, right?
0: I don't think so.
1: You've been to Pahrump before.
0: I'm selling that elsewhere. Today, nice and sunny this morning, and it is going to be rather steamy. Increasing clouds, though, as our day goes on. We're going to see a high of 85 tonight. Looking at showers and thunderstorms. Doesn't sound like we're going to have anything to be concerned about this evening. Our low tonight, 63. But then tomorrow, partly sunny, showers and storms. And tomorrow, some of these could be severe. Tomorrow afternoon and evening, we're looking at the primary threats here. Large hail, also gusty winds, some heavy rain. Those are all potential ingredients in the storm that will be hitting us tomorrow. And then on for the weekend, Saturday, sunny 85, sunny Sunday 84. I mean, perfect summer weather. But yeah, we could use a good dousing of rain.
1: Yeah. Yeah. The grass is crunchy. And as Lisa's pointing out on Monday, we're way too early to have that conversation about grass going dormant, because you can only let it go dormant once.
0: Yeah.
1: So you want to make sure you keep it from getting too crunchy, or else you're going to have a big problem later.
0: And and Madison, we were talking about this earlier this week. You had mentioned you thought you saw something, Madison Water Utility, asking to conserve. And yeah, they have put out the word this week for customers to try and conserve water.
1: Yeah.
0: So.
1: Mm.
0: So keep your fingers crossed. We'll get some rain tomorrow. You know, storms are fine, just nothing damaging.
1: Yes, exactly.
0: 625, 1310 WIBA.
2: 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Nationwide, 5.8% of all home listings were taken off the market in April, according to real estate firm Redfin. Delistings are on the rise, largely because it's a buyer's market. Inventory is rising faster than demand, and homes are sitting longer than some sellers would like. Others say they're unable to fetch the price they want. Checking on the markets, Wall Street is starting to worry that the massive rally that we've had in technology shares may have gone too far. Futures on the tech-heavy Nasdaq are leading the losses. S&P futures are also seeing a drop. And shares of Petco falling in the early trade. CEO Joel Anderson noted the company's turnaround is not finished and described 2026 as a self-help year for the pet retailer. Petco's profit forecast came in below Wall Street estimates. However, the company says it's seen some improvement in services such as grooming. Courtney Donahoe, Bloomberg Radio.
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4: 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The loser will be taunted and booed until my throat is sore.
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0: No injuries following a fire on State Street. Good morning. I'm Robin Colbert. This is the 6:30 a.m. report on News Talk 1310 WIBA. Time now to get a check of traffic and weather together with Rapid Traffic. 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
1: We have fairly nice around town. We do have that continuing road work. John Nolan, that project, of course, North Shore got shut down yesterday. That's going to be that way for a while. Currently, though, traffic moving just fine through the area. Folks making their way around that construction project. Beltline also looking decent both ways. We'll get you another update on traffic again in just 10 minutes. Robin?
0: Our 27 storm track forecast today, increasing clouds. We'll see a high of 85. Right now we have sunshine and 57 at your official weather station. 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Our top story, a fire on State Street last night. Madison firefighters called to the 100 block near the Capitol just after 6:30. No injuries reported here, but several residents are displaced. This fire broke out in a second floor apartment that's above the former State Tavern. That's at the corner of State and West Mifflin Streets. Now, firefighters remained on scene for several hours. A pedestrian killed in a high-speed crash on East Washington Avenue. This accident happened late yesterday morning right across the road from Festival Foods. Madison police say a white BMW was speeding when the driver hit the pedestrian and then ran into several other vehicles just before noon. The pedestrian was dead at the scene. The driver did stay at the scene and was interviewed by police. There's been no update on any arrest or charges pending here yet. Police do estimate the driver was going at least 60 miles per hour. In Milwaukee, the county sheriff's office can now impound vehicles of reckless drivers.
18: One issue that we see is when individuals don't have a valid license, they get cited. Perhaps their car gets towed. In certain instances, they go pick it up the next day and they continue to drive. This statute forces them to have to pay those fees and to pay for the tow.
0: Deputy Douglas Holton says over the last 2 years, they have issued more than 800 citations for operating a vehicle without a license, and many reckless drivers, he says, have never been licensed at all. Holton adds the impound authority could also be used during street takeovers. County exec David Crowley signed that new ordinance yesterday. The body of a missing boater on the Rock River in Jefferson has been recovered. The man's identity not yet released. Authorities say the man went into the water on Tuesday afternoon. Another person was on the boat with him. They called 911. The body was found nearly 24 hours later. The Jefferson County Sheriff's Office says the Rock River has cloudy water, potentially dangerous currents, tree branches, and other debris that can be quite hazardous to swimmers. Police in Milwaukee say they've now identified a woman who was found dead in the Milwaukee River over 40 years ago.
19: The Milwaukee County Medical Examiner's Office and the Wisconsin Department of Justice announced Wednesday that the woman found dead in the river in 1982 is Berlin Trammell. Police used advanced genealogy technology to link Trammell's family to that of the unidentified body. The Medical Examiner's Office says Trammell's family has already been notified and that they were happy to have resolution after so many years. Trammell would have been 26 years old at the time of her death. Raymond Newport, Wisconsin Radio Network.
0: A 19-year-old Janesville man's been arrested on an attempted murder charge after authorities say he choked and held another man underwater during a fight that broke out on the Sugar River. This reportedly happened late last month near Albany. The Greene County Sheriff's Office says bystanders intervened and they gave the victim CPR. The suspect, Brett Lux, was in Greene County court yesterday on charges of attempted first-degree murder, strangulation and suffocation, and also four counts of felony bail jumping. Man accused of killing his wife on Madison's southwest side 3 years ago, then fleeing the country, was booked into the Dane County Jail this week and is expected in Dane County Court later today. 40-year-old Jose Quinones facing a first-degree murder charge. His 43-year-old wife was found murdered back in April of 2023 at a business that the couple ran in a strip mall on Midvale Boulevard. Quinones left the country the day before his wife's body was found and took their six-year-old daughter with him. Rock County is facing a federal civil lawsuit after an inmate died in custody last year. The cause of 41-year-old Adam Randall's death was septic shock caused by bacterial pneumonia. Randall's family accuses jail staff of not providing proper medical care. Paul Kinney is the family's attorney.
20: They essentially ignored him to the point where when they finally did take action, he was too far gone, leading to his premature death.
0: Randall had been in jail since the fall of 2024.
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0: Six 13:10 WIBA. We do have sunshine and 57 in Madison this morning. Former Milwaukee County Judge Hannah Dugan awaiting a ruling on her motion to overturn a felony conviction she received after helping a migrant escape from ICE agents.
30: Former Judge Hannah Dugan is hoping to either have her guilty verdict thrown out or to get a new trial. U.S. District Judge Lynn Edelman did not make a ruling in court, but this is at least the fourth time Dugan's legal team has tried to get the case against her dismissed. You'll remember in December, a jury convicted the former Milwaukee County Circuit Judge of helping an illegal immigrant evade federal agents who were waiting to arrest him outside of Dugan's courtroom. She did that by sending the agents down the hall and then directing the Mexican national to leave through a back door. Just 2 months ago, Judge Edelman denied Dugan's request for an acquittal and shot down her legal team.

0: in charge, according to the South Carolina Law Enforcement Division. It is illegal to point a loaded or unloaded firearm at another person under state law. Police did not say whether DiBiase's firearm was loaded during the alleged confrontation. CJ Papa, Fox News.
1: We've all been there, walked into the office kitchen, and it's like, oh my God, who was heating up fish?
2: Yeah. Christina buys me these, like, fish fillets and, like, these little air pack with, like, seasoning in them.
1: Oh, yeah.
2: I can't bring myself to ever bring them into work because I'm afraid that they will.
1: You know, I was playing fast and loose with the rules the other day because I had had salmon the night before.
2: Ooh.
1: And I had some leftover with a sweet potato. I'm like, oh, I'll grab that, bring that in for lunch. Figuring, you know, I usually, I'm eating my lunch before much of the building is even in. So I'm like, I'll roll the dice. And there was no smell.
2: Oh.
1: I was pleasantly surprised.
2: You're not running a temperature or anything, are you?
1: Well, that could just be my sense of smell. But I didn't hear any grumping or anything. I mean, I didn't like overdo it. I just popped it in for 30 seconds. I don't know if it, because it had been, or salmon maybe isn't as smelly.
2: Yeah, maybe. It is also early June, which means, you know, a lot of sales calls. So
1: outside
2: of the building.
1: Outside the building.
2: Yeah.
1: Yeah, I'm going to be working from home today.
2: Yeah. Uh-huh. Wink, wink.
1: 643, 1310 WIBA. Let's get another check of traffic with Sean.
2: Our scanner, it's quiet this morning with no accidents to share with you. We are seeing things picking up, though. If you're coming inbound 18-151 Verona Road, tap the brakes, spit right around Raymond Road up to the belt. Once you get up to the belt line, east and westbound sides, looking great both ways with no delays. 27 storm track forecast from meteorologist Emma Hippus. Increasing clouds today, high of 85. Currently, it's 57, little sun here at 1310 WIBA. 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Doug, he comes your way next with sports at 6:44.
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2: Good morning. I'm Doug Russell with WIBA Sports. It was one of those games that baseball purists love. San Francisco's Logan Webb taking a no-hitter into the seventh, and the Brewers' young tandem of Robert Gasser and Chad Patrick nearly matching him pitch for pitch. Gasser gave up one solo home run to rookie Victor Barrichello, his first career home run. That was enough Wednesday night. 1-0 the final score, the Giants beating the Brewers. But as for Milwaukee's pitching, what we all saw last night is the plan.
3: We're not out signing free agent pitchers to come in here. We're trusting our process, and Gasser's part of our plan. You got to execute, you got to attack the zone. So he went out and did that today. I'm very happy, and he should be very happy.
2: Brewers manager Pat Murphy, the series finale is this afternoon, starting at 1:10. Coleman Crowe pitches against former Brewer Adrian Hauser. The NBA Finals last night began in San Antonio. The Knicks taking Game 1 105-95 over the Spurs. Game 2 is tomorrow night. And the Packers were back on the practice field, minus Micah Parsons, who is in town. He was asked after the workout how his ACL rehab is going.
4: Just passed my fifth month on May 29th, so extremely happy where we're at and in the direction that I'm going. So obviously we got four more months to go.
2: The Packers wrap up part two of their OTAs tomorrow. 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
5: Thank you, Doug. Your 27 storm track forecast from meteorologist Emma Hippus. Increasing clouds today, a high of 85. Tonight, showers and storms, a low of 63. Currently 57 and glorious sun here at 1310 WIBA. More of Madison in the morning. It comes your way next. It's 648.
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0: 651 1310 WIBA, Madison the Morning on this Thursday, June 4th. All of a sudden, this popped into my head. Is the Cheap Trick show at Sylvie that has been like rescheduled a bajillion times?
1: Okay.
0: Is that still a go?
1: I don't know. What's funny is this song, I have the Live at Budokan album.
0: Yeah.
1: I've never heard it before.
0: Oh. Yeah.
1: So when he says, you all know this one, I'd be like, yeah, but I don't.
0: Well, I know it.
1: Of course,
0: I've seen Cheap Trick. Like, got to take my shoes off to count, and even that's not enough appendages. And I love them. They're just great. Yes, the Cheap Trick show at the Sylvia in Madison is on for Sunday, June 28th. I think it was supposed to be last December. Something happened, so it was rescheduled for January, and something happened then. And so now, yeah, end of June. But the other day, Fred was talking about this local band or regional band that was playing in his hometown of Monroe. They're called Cheap Foreign Cars.
1: Okay.
0: And the meaning behind their name, they play songs from Cheap Trick, Foreigner, and the Cars. I know.
1: Clever.
0: I thought that was super cool. And now I kind of want to go see them. I'm sure they're going to be playing somewhere in the area. So if you're going to see a show by Cheap Foreign Cars, don't be a jackwagon. Hey, can you play some Journey? No. Read the name. It's not Cheap Trick, Foreigner, or Cars. We're not doing it.
1: That's great. That's very clever. It's a lot of great hits, a lot of crowd pleasers in that lineup.
0: You know it. Yeah. And of course, Southern Wisconsin is very much of big fans of Cheap Trick since they're just over the border, Rockford. Yeah. We kind of like to claim them as our own.
1: Oh, yeah, yes.
0: I mean, come on, Rockford. I was reading an article the other day, too, as far as band names. And there was this list out about rankings of the worst, the dumbest band names ever. And I had to laugh out loud because Coldplay is like...
1: Yeah, that is pretty dumb. Does Coldplay have a meaning aside from the band? Like, is there an industry where like Coldplay is a thing? Is there like a radio thing or maybe a record thing called the Coldplay? I don't know.
0: I in this article they say originally Coldplay, their name was Starfish.
1: Okay,
0: that was inspired by a poem, of course.
1: Yeah,
0: I don't know. I mean, it's not like Chris Martin bothers me or anything like that. The lead singer, any of them, but it's just I hate him. I don't see what all the fuss is about. But anyway, Coldplay was on there. Emerson, Lake, and Palmer. I'm like, wait, what? And they're like, sounds like a law firm. And it does. Have you been injured in an accident? Call Emerson, Lake, and Palmer today.
1: Yes.
0: Soundgarden?
1: Yeah, it's kind of dumb.
0: Yeah? Panic at the Disco.
1: I like that name. Don't really care for their music, but who's the kid that's because there's really only one guy. It's Panic at the Disco, and the rest are just kind of hangers on. But I think it's a good name. That's no good. All right.
0: I always call him Chumbawamba. You know, that's stupid.
1: Yeah.
0: I think it's really, though, like an essay. I think I've been slaughtering the pronunciation. I think it's something like Shamba.
1: Oh, really?
0: What are they from, like Sweden or something? I for some reason, I thought they were like Scandinavian or something.
1: I thought they were like Irish or something. Don't they sing about take a whiskey drink, take a lager drink? It sounds very
0: Irish. They're English, actually.
1: Oh, close enough. Yeah.
0: Yeah.
1: Okay, that's although so they're on there. An Irish person close enough in the UK, they're gonna punch you. Some of them, those Southern Irish boys.
0: Tub thumping.
1: Yeah, yes.
0: That's a one hit wonder.
1: Yes,
0: for sure. It is six. Oh, in Guns N' Roses, I saw that wasn't like the worst name.
1: Yeah.
0: But I just saw meanings behind band names, and that I didn't realize it was the meshing of two bands.
1: Tracy
0: out in LA.
1: Guns and
0: LA. L.A. Guns.
1: Which was Tracy Guns' band.
0: Oh, okay.
1: When Tracy Guns left L.A. Guns, he joined Axl Rose, Guns and Roses.
0: Because Axl was with, like, Hollywood Rose or something? It was
1: Yep. Yeah. And
0: I didn't know it was just a meshing of two former bands, so.
1: Yeah.
0: The more you know.
1: Ta-da.
0: 655-1310 WIBA.
2: This is a Bloomberg Money Minute. Billionaire Bill Ackman has sold his $1.65 billion stake in Universal Music just days after the company rejected a takeover bid by the hedge fund manager. Ackman proposed acquiring the home of performers like Taylor Swift and Drake back in April. Universal Music rejected the proposal last week, saying the bid undervalues the company. The music industry has enjoyed a number of good years due to the rise of streaming, but growth has slowed more recently. NASDAQ futures are tumbling this morning. Artificial intelligence chipmaker Broadcom's sales forecast fell short of Wall Street expectations, rattling investors. Tech shares have propelled the S&P 500 to a record high. And Meta is selling business access to an artificial intelligence agent as it tries to generate revenue to offset its huge investments in the technology. The agent's main functionality is chatting with a business's customers over WhatsApp, Messenger, and Instagram. 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
0: The House votes to limit President Trump's war powers in Iran in a fire last night on State Street. Good morning. I'm Robin Colbert. This is the 7 a.m. report on News Talk 1310 WIBA. Time now to get a check of traffic and weather together with Rapid Traffic. 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
1: Still no action on our scanner with nothing to tell you about there as far as accidents or issues. Do have heavier stuff slowing you down. Coming inbound 18-151. Tap the brakes coming up on Raymond Road up through the belt. Once you get up to the belt line, big thumbs up both directions. We'll give you another update on traffic again in just 10 minutes. Robin?
0: Our 27 storm track forecast today. Nice and sunny this morning, but increasing clouds as the day goes on here. We'll see a high today of 85 right now, sunshine and 57 at your official weather station. 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Our top story, House lawmakers vote to block President Trump from further strikes on Iran.
14: In a 215-208 vote Wednesday, the House passed the Democrat-led Iran War Powers Resolution.
15: The concurrent resolution is adopted.
14: Four Republicans joined Democrats to advance the measure, which would direct President Trump to stop U.S. military action against Iran or get Congress's approval to declare war. House Speaker Mike Johnson has defended the president's actions, telling reporters he is trying to keep people safe. But Democrats and some Republicans have criticized the president not getting congressional approval for the military action and over the conflict not appearing to have an end in sight, calling for the Senate to approve the legislation. Kristen Goodwin, Fox News.
0: Meanwhile, in the Middle East, despite agreeing to a ceasefire, Israel says it's still operating in Lebanon for now.
16: The ceasefire deal between Israel and Lebanon is dependent on the Iran-aligned militants of Hezbollah halting their attacks. Its renewal was announced by the State Department yesterday. But Israel's defense minister, Israel Katz, says troops will remain in the south of Lebanon, a so-called security zone meant to protect residents of northern Israel. The ceasefire will create some pilot areas inside Lebanon where Hezbollah would be banned. The plan is a boost to hopes of an end to the war with Iran. The Iranians say any peace deal must cover the conflict in Lebanon too. Jonathan Savage, Fox News.
0: President Trump looking to boost the coal industry with $700 million in federal support. He's expected to make an announcement from the Oval Office this afternoon that he's invoking the Cold War era Defense Production Act. Now, that's a law that gives the president authority to support private production considered vital to national security. Also, President Trump says acting Attorney General Todd Blanche should get the job permanently. Trump made the announcement during a private White House event last night. Scott Bessent, the Treasury Secretary, spent a lot of time defending the president as he was grilled by Democrats on the Senate Finance Committee yesterday.
17: Senate Finance Committee ranking member Oregon Democrat Ron Wyden tried to ask Treasury Secretary Scott Bessent about a recent settlement between the president and the IRS after the president dropped his lawsuit over the leak of his tax returns.
18: Every president's tax return gets audited, Mr. Secretary. Who originated the May 19th addendum canceling Trump's audits?
17: Bessent said he couldn't answer questions about ongoing litigation. New Hampshire Democratic Senator Maggie Hassan questioned Bessent about high costs.
19: We think about this every day.
20: Well, I'm glad that you do. Do you think your boss should, too?
17: Bessent also confirmed he once had strong words for the president's Housing Authority finance director, now chosen as the new director of national intelligence. Jessica Rosenthal, Fox News.
0: Here at home, a pedestrian yesterday killed in a high-speed crash on East Washington Avenue. This happened just before noon across the street from Festival Foods. Madison police say a white BMW was speeding when the driver hit the pedestrian and then ran into several other vehicles. Police estimate the driver here going at least 60 miles an hour. Now, the pedestrian was dead at the scene. The driver also did remain at the scene and was interviewed by police. There's been no word yet, though, on any arrest or if there's charges pending here. A fire on State Street last night. Madison firefighters called to the 100 block near the Capitol just after 6:30. Nobody was injured. Several residents, though, are displaced. This fire broke out in a second floor apartment above the former State Tavern. That's at the corner of State and West Mifflin Streets. Firefighters did remain on scene for several hours.
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21: After calling Trump a Nazi.
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0: 707 1310 WIBA, sunshine and 57 in Madison this morning. A man accused of killing his wife on Madison's southwest side 3 years ago and then fleeing the country has been caught. He was booked into the Dane County Jail this week. 40-year-old Jose Quinones faces a first-degree murder charge. Now, his 43-year-old wife was found murdered back in April of 2023 at a business the couple ran in a strip mall on Midvale Boulevard. Quinones left the country the day before his wife's body was found. He took the couple's 6-year-old daughter with him. Quinones is scheduled to be in Dane County Court this afternoon. A search for a missing boater on the Rock River in Jefferson came to an end about 24 hours after it began.
4: Jefferson County Sheriff Travis Mays says deputies recovered the body around 3:30 p.m. Wednesday in the Rock River, nearly 2 miles north of downtown Jefferson. Nearly 20 agencies, including local law enforcement and the DNR, scoured the river using specialized equipment. Two people were boating on the river around 3 p.m. Tuesday when one of them went into the water and did not come back up. Crews paused their search late Tuesday night and picked back up Wednesday morning. Sheriff Mays says the water where they believe the person went under ranges from between 2 to 7 feet deep. Low visibility gave crews a significant challenge during the search.
6: The Rock River is a very dirty river when it comes to a visibility standpoint. So I had asked the crews just recently and said, can they even see their hand in front of their face? And they can't.
4: May says it's unclear how the person got into the water.
6: We tried to talk to the person that was with them last night. I think that they're in shock as to what happened. So we're going to have follow-up interviews to try to figure out exactly why that person did leave the boat.
4: Authorities have not released the name of the boater. They're waiting until family members are notified.
0: That's WKOW's Lucas Kim reporting. After 40 years, authorities now identified a woman who was found dead in the Milwaukee River. She was 26-year-old Berlin Trammell, who was from Milwaukee. Milwaukee County's Medical Examiner's Office yesterday, along with the Department of Justice, announced the identification. They say they used advanced genealogy technology to link Trammell's family to that of this unidentified body, which was found way back in 1982. Mm. Wow.
1: In the Milwaukee River? Is that?
0: Yeah.
1: Oh, goodness.
0: Yeah.
1: Okay.
0: And finally here, we got a funeral director from Minnesota.
1: Yeah.
0: Who has been sentenced this week, 90 days in jail, 4 years probation. He pleaded guilty for hiding a woman's body after a skull was found in a western Wisconsin forest. DNA testing identified the body as Alice Peterson. Now, she died of natural causes more than a year before her skull was found by a group of Boy Scouts. Well, it turns out that this funeral director, Benjamin Hansen, he had been hired to provide funeral arrangements for this woman, but I guess for whatever reason, he decided, yeah.
1: Probably less expensive than a cremation.
0: Yeah.
1: It's probably billed for that, and who knows? Who knows?
0: It's just weird.
1: Speaking of cremation, there's a fascinating podcast. They don't create it anymore. It was called Reply All, and they did an investigation into the pet cremation industry. And, like, what you actually get back. Mm. And they did, like, a whole thing where, like, they they would take, just to make it decoy, they'd have a little metal medallion that could identify it. They would have just a chunk of like ground hamburger. They'd stick the medallion in it. Well, it makes sense. It's got to look, you know, when it's after it comes out, it's got to look like an animal. And they'd wrap it in, they'd get rabbit's fur, they wrap it in, and then they'd freeze it and they'd take it to these places, and people are paying to have their pets individually cremated. Well, they turn these things into across the country, a number of different pet cremation services, saying, you know, the pet died and over the winter and we had it frozen and da-da-da, and no big deal. Okay, we'll get it to you. None of them came back with the medallion, meaning none of them were the pet that they're basically just getting scoops of ashes, random ashes, that they paid a premium to get their own pet back. So make sure you know who's cremating mm-hmm. your pets, folks, and your loved ones. Make sure not leaving
0: them
1: out. And
0: so, is that really that much of a financial advantage? Just to, well, I suppose,
1: not fire up the kiln and just scoop
0: every
1: some
0: time
1: random.
0: It's so long.
1: It's like, wow. And it was amazing what they all did to try and verify. And then, of course, the best part of that podcast is when they then go to the and say, like, hey, we did this to you. What's going on? And just listening to these owners of these pet cremation companies
0: squirming like an episode of the Nab a Sexual Predator on Dateline.
1: Yeah.
0: Who was that guy?
1: Chris Hansen.
0: Yeah. And didn't he get caught like having an affair or something like that?
1: Yeah.
0: Chris, sit down. Got a few questions for you.
1: Yeah.
0: 712 1310 WIBA. Let's get another check of traffic now with Sean.
1: Looking good as far as accidents. Nothing there to report to you this morning. Beltline delays. We do have heavier stuff. Tap the brakes pinch as you're passing over Todd Drive up through Verona Road westbound. Eastbound side of the belt looking real good. Also making fantastic time heading into the city. And your 27 storm track forecast. It comes to us this morning from meteorologist Emma Hipp. As Emma says, increasing clouds today. A high of 85. Tonight showers to storms. A low of 63. Currently 57 with glorious sun here at 1310 WIBA. 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He comes your way next with sports at 7:12.
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24: Good morning. I'm Doug Russell with WIBA Sports. It was a good old-fashioned pitcher's duel with a perfect game bid and just one run scored.
26: Barracudo drilled that one to deep right center field. It is gone! Into the Giants' bullpen. Opposite field power. Victor Barracudo's got a big league home run. And it puts the Giants ahead 1-0.
24: That was it last night at American Family Field. Giants television with the call. San Francisco with a 1-0 win over Milwaukee. The Giants' Logan Webb took a perfect game into the sixth and a no-hitter into the seventh, but only gave up one of the Brewers' three hits. The series finale is this afternoon, starting at 1:10. Coleman Crow pitches against former Brewers right-hander Adrian Hauser. The NBA Finals began last night with a good one, but in the end, Mr. Clutch came through again.
26: Brunson on the drive, spins underneath, puts it up, puts it in! Jalen Brunson does it again! It's a six-point lead with 37 seconds left.
24: Jalen Brunson scoring 30 points, 13 of them in the fourth quarter. The Knicks close on an 11-0 run. They beat the Spurs 105-95. Game two is tomorrow night. And former Badgers quarterback Russell Wilson officially announced his retirement as an NFL player after 14 seasons. Wilson has been hired by CBS Sports to be a pregame studio analyst on the NFL Today. 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
1: Thank you, Doug. Your 27 storm track forecast from meteorologist Emma Hippis. Emma says increasing clouds today, but a high of 85. Tonight, showers and storms, low of 63. Currently 57 with sun here at 1310 WIBA. More of Madison in the morning comes your way next. It's 717.
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0: 721 1310 WIBA. Madison in the morning on this Thursday, June 4th. So what is today? What is the national event today?
1: Yeah.
0: It's a big one for us Wisconsinites, us cheeseheads. Today is National Cheese Day.
1: Ooh. Cheese is good.
0: Love it. Goose.
2: No.
0: You don't like cheese?
2: No.
0: Well, are you from Wisconsin? Where are you from?
3: I was born and grew up in Door County, and I'm just super duper picky when it comes to cheese. So that's where it's like, I don't like hate it. I just don't like most cheese.
0: Okay, you don't like cheese. You don't like brats.
3: Oh, I like brats.
0: Oh, you like brats. Okay, you don't like beer.
3: I don't drink at all.
0: No, you know. Okay, that's fine.
3: Don't like football. Don't drink. Yeah. Don't really do cheese at all.
0: It's like, are you from Delaware?
3: I don't really like potatoes either. Nope.
0: Wow.
1: Yeah.
0: How about a fish boil?
3: Yes. However, being from Door County, I will say that whitefish can be a little overrated.
1: Yeah.
3: Or overpriced.
0: Well, yeah. All right. Well, today is National Cheese Day. I love them all. It's Limburger, I've tried it. And I say as long as you pair it with like a good summer sausage or something. It's nothing I'll routinely eat, but I've tried it.
1: Yeah.
0: And it's just very rich. And it's the smell that does it in.
1: Yeah.
0: That's the problem. The most popular cheese by far in Wisconsin, around the nation, is mozzarella. And that's just because it's used on, you know, so many
1: pizza,
0: different things. Mozzarella
1: else.
0: Sticks, yes. Pizza, you name it. I don't know.
3: Deep fried mozzarella sticks.
0: You do like those?
3: Yeah, the deep fried, yes.
0: Okay. I don't think people just sit around eating from a block or a shredded mozzarella cheese. I love cheddar.
1: Yeah.
0: Colby.
1: What are the two Wisconsin cheeses? Brick and what's the other one? There's two cheeses that are...
0: I think Colby was...
1: Colby is, yeah, you're yeah. right. Is the other one. Yep. I'm like, I know it's cities. So... Two cheeses created in Wisconsin.
0: Colby cheese. In fact, into a bunch of kids, because there is a community named Colby.
1: Sure is.
0: I don't know. Is it like North Central or Northwestern or what have you?
1: Somewhere where their cows outnumber people. No question about
0: it. Yeah, they performed before the legislature or something. They wanted to get Colby cheese, the official state cheese. And I think they persuaded. I think Colby cheese is Wisconsin official cheese.
1: Okay.
0: So, you know, we'll take them all.
1: Yes, we will.
0: And the other one, Brick here, Bella Vitano. That's the one you were talking about recently. That's by Sartori Cheese. I believe that's in eastern Wisconsin. They're constantly taking either first or second in cheese contests. That's the one that has that wine soaked. It's got the crust on the end. They're cutting wedges, and they're like a Parmesan cheddar hybrid. They're delicious.
1: Crystals on the inside that got a little crunch in there.
0: Yeah, I know what I'm picking up on my way home.
1: Yep.
0: It is National Cheese Day, so, you know, I probably should.
1: Yes, you should. It's a matter of fact, I think it's required. I picked up some great spreadable with horseradish. Oh, my gosh. I almost ate the whole tub yesterday, Robin, when I got home. So delicious.
0: Mm.
1: Oh, a little Ritz cracker. And
0: Every time of day is perfect for a big old wedge of cheese.
1: Yes.
0: Cheese spread, cheese curds, cheese cake, cheese whatever. Yes. So happy National Woo-hoo. Cheese Day. It is 7:25 now, 1310 WIBA.
4: This is a Bloomberg Money Minute. Five Below sounding the alarm on the American shopper. The discount retailer raised its full-year financial outlook, but is concerned about consumer sentiment due to rising fuel costs, very sticky inflation, and a somewhat softer labor market. Shares are tumbling in the early trade, but keep in mind sales soared 23% last quarter. Five Below benefiting from viral squishy dumplings that have gone viral on social media. The retailer adding it would draw lessons from the success of the product to drive store traffic in the future. Checking on the markets, the S&P 500 snapped a 9-day winning run yesterday, falling from a record high. This morning, losses continue. Futures are heading for a lower open. And tech companies announced the most job cuts in May in nearly 2 years as they ramp up spending on artificial intelligence. The tech sector plans to eliminate more than 38,000 positions. That's according to data from outplacement firm Challenger Gray and Christmas. Courtney Donahoe, Bloomberg Radio.
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0: A pedestrian killed in a high-speed crash on East Washington Avenue, and Democrats in the House get some Republican support to limit President Trump's war powers in Iran. Good morning. I'm Robin Colbert. This is the 7:30 a.m. report on News Talk 1310 WIBA. Time now to get a check of traffic and weather together with Rapid Traffic. Here's Sean Preble.
1: Looking around the area on our traffic camera, scanner remains quiet and looking good across the system. Just those standard delays, westbound side of the belt, tapping the brakes pretty hard. Right lane, center right lane. As you're approaching Todd Drive up through Verona Road, eastbound side of the belt looking real good. Also pretty quiet heading into the city. We'll get you another update on traffic again in just 10 minutes. Robin?
0: Our 27 storm track forecast today, nice and sunny this morning, but increasing clouds as the day goes on. We'll see a high of 85. Right now we have sun and 62 at your official weather station. 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Our top story, a pedestrian killed late yesterday morning in a high-speed crash on East Washington Avenue. This happened right across the street from Festival Foods. Madison police say that a white BMW was speeding when the driver hit the pedestrian and ran into several other vehicles. This just before noon. The pedestrian was dead at the scene. Now, the driver did stay at the scene and was interviewed by police. There's been no update, though, on whether there's an arrest or charges pending. Police believe the driver was going 60 miles per hour or more. Last night, fire broke out on State Street. Firefighters called to the 100 block near the Capitol just after 6:30. No injuries. Several residents, though, were displaced. This fire broke out in a second floor apartment above the former State Tavern. That's at the corner of State and West Mifflin Streets. Firefighters remained on scene for several hours. A man accused of killing his wife on Madison's southwest side 3 years ago, then fleeing the country, was booked into the Dane County Jail this week. 40-year-old Jose Quinones is facing a charge of first-degree murder. His 43-year-old wife was found murdered in April of 2023 at a business that the couple ran in a strip mall on Midvale Boulevard. Quinones left the country the day before his wife's body was found. He took their six-year-old daughter with him. Quinones is scheduled to be in Dane County Court this afternoon. A 19-year-old Janesville man has been arrested on an attempted murder charge after authorities say he choked and held another man underwater during a fight on the Sugar River. This reportedly happened late last month near Albany. The Greene County Sheriff's Office says bystanders intervened. They gave the victim CPR. Victim was conscious then and is fine, I guess. The suspect here, though, Brett Lux, was in Greene County Court yesterday on numerous charges, including attempted first-degree murder, strangulation and suffocation, and felony bail jumping. The body of a missing boater on the Rock River in Jefferson has been recovered. The man's identity has not yet been released. Authorities say he went into the water on Tuesday afternoon. Now, another person was with him on the boat. They called 911. The body was found about 24 hours later. The Jefferson County Sheriff's Office says the Rock River has cloudy water, potentially dangerous currents, tree branches, and other debris that can be hazardous to swimmers. A 30-year-old climbing guide died in a climbing accident at Devil's Lake State Park last weekend.
2: Members of the Devil's Lake climbing community are mourning the loss of 30-year-old Audrey Pelosi, who they say was well-known and well-loved.
3: Everything I've heard about Audrey is super positive. People seem to really love her, enjoy her, and I've never heard a bad thing about Audrey.
2: Pelosi was a climbing guide who worked with several outdoor organizations, including Apex Adventure Alliance. Friends and fellow climbers say she shared a passion for the sport with countless people. Nick Wilkes, head instructor with Devil's Lake Climbing Guide, said he only met Pelosi in passing. But even without a close personal connection, he says her loss has been felt throughout the tight-knit climbing community.
3: People feeling vulnerable and people feeling sad and people feeling just a lot of devastation surrounding her loss.
2: Devil's Lake is considered one of the premier climbing destinations in the Midwest. Wilkes says many guides and instructors see themselves in Pelosi's work, making the tragedy especially difficult to process.
0: It's WKOW's Lauren Abizide reporting. Now, this accident happened last Saturday morning in the park's East Bluff Trail area near Hawk's Nest. Pelosi was a native of Duluth, Minnesota. A vote for St. Mary's nurses in Madison to join a union has now been set. The National Labor Relations Board has set the election date for next Thursday, a week from today. Nearly three quarters of the 870 registered nurses at St. Mary's have signed union cards.
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0: 737 1310 WIBA. Sunshine 62 in Madison this morning. The House voting to pass a war powers resolution aimed at stopping President Trump's military action in Iran.
4: On this vote, the yeas are 215 and the nays are 208. The concurrent resolution is adopted.
0: Four Republicans joined with Democrats to pass the resolution, now heads to the Senate. Now, this measure directs the president to remove U.S. forces from conflict with Iran unless Congress votes to declare war or authorizes military force. But it would not force Trump to end hostilities, even if it's passed by the Senate. There are some outstanding constitutional questions. President Trump wants to nominate Acting Attorney General Todd Blanche to serve in the role permanently. He announced the decision during a private White House event last night. Blanche took over as acting AG in early April after Trump fired Attorney General Pam Bondi. A month after Ohio residents voted in their state primary, trends emerging that could affect the balance of power in D.C.
5: A new Fox News poll focused on Ohio shows a former U.S. senator with a leg up on returning to D.C. Democrat Sherrod Brown is preferred 53-45% over incumbent GOP Senator John Husted. President Trump has endorsed Husted, but 57% of Ohio voters have an unfavorable opinion of the president. Also right now in the race to succeed Republican Mike DeWine as Ohio governor, Democrat Amy Acton and Republican Vivek Ramaswamy are in a virtual dead heat. But by the numbers, Acton leads 50-49%. Gernal Scott, Fox News.
0: And Elon Musk, one step closer to becoming the world's first trillionaire, with SpaceX announcing the largest IPO of all time. Musk's company announcing yesterday a fixed price of $135 per share ahead of officially marketing its initial public offering. That's set for June 12th. Now, this would make SpaceX valued at $1.7 trillion, making it the seventh biggest company in the U.S. by market cap.
1: Okay. Goodbye into rockets. Is that kind of what your stock is there?
0: Yeah.
1: Okay. All right.
0: And help that poor just getting by Elon Musk get into that trillionaire category.
1: It'd be nice if you had $1 trillion. Wouldn't that be like the...
0: At that point, I mean, it's like, what? You know, it
1: yeah.
0: just...
1: Yeah.
0: 740, 1310 WIBA. Let's get another check of traffic now with Sean.
1: So in the last 10 minutes, two accidents now pop up. First one.

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1: Oh, no.
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5: Good morning. I'm Doug Russell with WIBA Sports. It was one of those games that baseball purists love. San Francisco's Logan Webb taking a no-hitter into the seventh, and the Brewers' young tandem of Robert Gasser and Chad Patrick nearly matching him pitch for pitch. Gasser gave up one solo home run to rookie Victor Barrichello, his first career home run. That was enough Wednesday night. 1-0 the final score, the Giants beating the Brewers. But as for Milwaukee's pitching, what we all saw last night is the plan.
6: We're not out signing free agent pitchers to come in here. We're trusting our process, and Gasser's part of our plan. You got to execute, you got to attack the zone. So he went out and did that today. I'm very happy, and he should be very happy.
5: Brewers manager Pat Murphy, the series finale is this afternoon, starting at 1:10. Coleman Crowe pitches against former Brewer Adrian Hauser. The NBA Finals last night began in San Antonio. The Knicks taking Game 1 105-95 over the Spurs. Game 2 is tomorrow night. And the Packers were back on the practice field, minus Micah Parsons, who is in town. He was asked after the workout how his ACL rehab is going.
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8: Thank you, Doug. Your 27 storm track forecast from meteorologist Emma Hippis. Increasing clouds today, a high of 85. Tonight, showers and storms, a low of 63. Currently 57 with sunshine here at 1310 WIBA. More of Madison in the morning comes your way next at 747.
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0: 7:48, 1310 WIBA, Madison the Morning, on this Thursday, June 4th. Of course, today is National Cheese Day, but it's also National Hug Your Cat Day.
1: Aww.
0: And I strongly recommend not just randomly hugging some cat you don't know.
1: No, bad idea.
0: Because you could get cat scratch fever. Cats typically, even your own, don't like it when you just pounce upon them and give it a big hug. Cats are the type, you got to woo them a little bit, you know. Maybe give them some cheese.
1: Yeah, some of I've had, my cat Bailey used to love, you could pick him up and cuddle him and carry him. And, oh, he loved that stuff.
0: Oh, yeah, cats definitely can be lovable creatures, but they're also quite skittish.
1: Oh.
0: You know, as far as just somebody just that they're not familiar with just goes up to hug it.
1: They get weird.
0: Actually, make sure you have video rolling because I want to see the aftermath. I am one of the simpletons who have approached just a random cat trying to pick it up and love it up, and the cat got the better of me.
1: Oh.
0: Yeah.
1: I was reading it.
0: Went crazy on my hand. I had to go to urgent care.
1: Oh, really?
0: Well, cat bites. You don't want to mess with them.
1: No, those things are filthy. And I mean that in the best possible way. They are, though. I was seeing a thing, read a story the other day about, like, your cat loves you and depends on you and is aware of you more than you know, because that's one of the things that always drives me. Like, I'm a dog person, but I do love cats.
0: One thing that's
1: hard is, like, I don't, like, our old producer, Autumn, like, she connected really well. Like, her personality.
0: I think she was a cat.
1: Maybe. You never know. But she, like, really, like, cats were her thing. I can't, like, and again, we have a cat. I love her to pieces. But, like, it's not the same bond as, like, with dogs. I've only had one cat that I was really,
0: I'm
1: really
0: suspicious
1: tight
0: of those kind of people, too, that develop a real sort of on the same level of thinking as cats.
1: Yeah.
0: I don't trust you. I don't know.
1: Yeah, they're...
0: It's what? One thing to love and have a cat for your pet.
1: Yeah.
0: But, you know, to be like, we read each other's minds, and I know what they're... It's like, yeah, I don't know.
1: I think cats are cooler looking than dogs. Like, just as, like, their, like, slickness of, like, their face and stuff, they just look, like, really tough. Like, if I had to come back as an animal.
0: Did you grow up with kitties?
1: I grew up with birds, Robin. We lived in low-income housing.
0: Oh,
1: you couldn't have kitties or dogs.
0: Or dogs, yeah.
1: Yeah, really shouldn't have birds.
0: Okay,
1: but
0: Brandon, Mr. I don't like anything. Do you like cats?
2: I love pets in general. I grew up with cats.
0: Yeah?
2: My brother loved his cat before he had to get put down a couple years ago. In fact, before his cat was about to go, there was a bunch of delays with the vet. And after he was done with the semester at his undergrad, he's done with his undergrad, he's doing his master's online now.
1: Is this going somewhere, Brandon?
2: Yes, it is. He rushed home as fast as possible just to see his cat one more time before he got put down.
1: That is going somewhere. I apologize for being so cold.
0: It was going somewhere sad. Yeah. And Brandon, I got to remind you here, this guy to my right, he doesn't like feelings or emotions. So do your best not to try to evoke any emotion.
2: I'm sorry. I have long stories sometimes.
1: No.
0: I had cats growing up. Muffin, Tippet, Oscar.
1: Yeah, what are you? You've been talking a couple of years now. Fred, if you're listening, come on.
0: I know.
1: You gotta get a kitty cat.
0: I know. I'm wearing them down.
1: Yeah,
0: one of these days, I'm going to get me one of those kitties.
1: You know what I think Fred's afraid of? He's going to fall for the cat. And that's the thing with guys is, like, we're all like, and then you get a cat, and it's like, aw. And Fred's going to become a cat person.
0: Yeah?
1: And carrying around the kitty cat. He's going to get himself a little carrier for the back of the Harley. And
0: He's kind of sleek and ninja-like, like a cat.
1: Yeah. Yes. I can see your husband totally becoming a,
0: One of these days, I'll be getting me a kitty. So we were talking about Colby cheese earlier segment about today being National Cheese Day. And I know they've lobbied the legislature, the little kids up in Colby, to designate Colby the official state cheese. But they haven't been able to persuade them just yet. I think they've tried this a few times to make Colby the state cheese. But I guess lawmakers are reluctant to elevate one specific variety over the other.
1: could get you in a little bit of trouble, right?
0: But I mean, come on. It's not like we're dissing, you know, Swiss or the others. I mean, Colby, it's, you know, it was invented here in Wisconsin. We got a town named Colby. I know Brick as well, but we don't have a town named Brick, do we?
1: I probably do, but not because of the cheese. Brick cheese is named because they use the brick molds to mold the cheese. So yeah, that's a shape, comes out obviously shaped like a brick. So they call it a brick. Very clever. Yeah, I could see why it might be a landmine filled road if you're looking to pick one particular.
0: But of
1: cheese
0: all the things they get worked up about, ooh, they don't want to ruffle. Well, I tell you what, you know what? The cheese lobby is huge.
1: Yeah,
0: it is huge. And so cheese mafia, the Swiss mafia, you don't want to mess with them.
1: Yeah.
0: So okay, just as it was coming out of my mic, oh wait, yeah, I know.
1: Yeah.
0: I guess they could be stepping on
1: favorite
0: some toes.
1: Cheese is what, Robin? If you had to pick one.
0: Colby or. Oh. Colby or a cheddar. Swiss is really, as I've gotten older, I've really appreciated the flavor of a good, hard-aged Swiss.
1: It's funny you say that, because and they talk about, like, your taste buds changing. I never hated Swiss, but I'm like you.
0: Yeah,
1: like, when
0: as
1: I was
0: a kid,
1: young,
0: it was like Swiss cheese. No, we admit it. You thought it was cool because it looked cool. It had holes in it. And so it's
1: cartoons.
0: Like, ooh, give me some of that cheese with the holes in it.
1: Yeah.
0: And then when you first take a bite out of it, you're like, what is this? No. Give me that Velveeta again.
1: Yeah. And then as you get older, you're like, that's like, oh, Swiss
0: your palate
1: cheese
0: somehow, I don't know, matures in a way that it can appreciate. And
1: Swiss. Oh, my God.
0: Yeah, I quite like it now. And, the more aged, the better.
1: Mm-hmm.
0: We're lucky here in Wisconsin. We don't, you know, have any shortage of good cheese spots and hooks down in Mineral Point, I believe. Mm. I know they have a lot of their aged cheddar at the. We still have that one Brennan's on the West Side. Boy, I miss that's a regional chain. I really missed it when they closed down.
1: Yeah,
0: thank goodness we still have that one standing on Watts Road.
1: Yeah, over by the Princeton Club.
0: Yeah.
1: And Menards. Menards. Is that Menards still?
0: That's still there. Oh,
1: okay.
0: I'm there like all the time.
1: Oh, okay.
0: Yeah.
1: I thought they were building a new one. Maybe they haven't.
0: Oh, I don't know why they need a bed. I mean, this Menards is huge.
1: Yeah. Okay.
0: Yeah. So, but,
1: is it the one that, does it have the escalators for your cart? Is it one of those type?
0: Oh, no.
1: Oh. Have you been in one of those Menards?
0: No.
1: Where you take your, they've got the piano players, and you take your cart and you stick it on this.
0: At a Menards?
1: Yeah. And it's like an escalator, but not a stair one, like those moving at the airport, except they're at an angle, and there's like it's weird. You push your cart on there, and it like locks the wheels, and you go up. It's just a very gentle incline, gets you up to that second floor, and it's there's the piano guy down at the bottom.
0: Well, we do it the old-fashioned way, and just walk it. So you got to leave your cart, because I wonder if in the future that's something they're looking to do. But wait, they got piano players?
1: You got a pianist on a grand piano at some of them. Yes.
0: What the?
1: I know.
0: Who knew? I like Menards fine. I usually don't put classical piano music. Strange. Okay.
1: And I think they have like high schoolers sign up for the ones that have it to play. Like they have
0: that's
1: shifts
0: cool.
1: and things.
0: That's
1: and,
0: really yeah, neat. That's a neat, good idea.
1: Yeah, it's adds a touch of class to your looking for some spackle.
0: Spackle and some screws and
1: Yep.
0: All right. It's got it all. Yes. 757 1310 WIBA.
3: This is the Bloomberg Money Minute. Broadcom's efforts to gain ground in the artificial intelligence chip industry seems to be moving more slowly than expected. Shares of the tech company dropping this morning after delivering a disappointing revenue forecast for its AI semiconductors. AI-linked stocks are falling in the early trade. The tech-heavy Nasdaq is leading the losses this morning. However, Dow futures are higher. Applications for unemployment benefits rose last week to the highest level since February. Jobless claims increased by 13,000 to 225,000 last week. Despite the pickup in claims, the numbers still remain close to historically low levels. Tomorrow is the May jobs report. And a wake-up call for mattress maker Sleep Number. The company is said to be laying the groundwork for a potential bankruptcy filing. The company's been bogged down by industry pressures, slowing store traffic, and the sting of tariffs. No comment from Sleep Number on the potential Chapter 11 filing. Courtney Donahoe, Bloomberg Radio. 48.
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0: Around the Rock River in Jefferson has been recovered. The man's identity not yet released. Authorities say the man went into the water on Tuesday afternoon. Another person that was with him on the boat called 911. Now the body was found about 24 hours later. Milwaukee police say they've identified a woman found dead in the Milwaukee River over 40 years ago.
32: The Milwaukee County Medical Examiner's Office and the Wisconsin Department of Justice announced Wednesday that the woman found dead in the river in 1982 is Berlin Trammell. Police used advanced genealogy technology to link Trammell's family to that of the unidentified body. The Medical Examiner's Office says Trammell's family has already been notified and that they were happy to have resolution after so many years. Trammell would have been 26 years old at the time of her death. Raymond Newport, Wisconsin Radio Network.
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36: Highs today land back in the mid-80s, and a few showers and storms are possible late this evening and overnight. But our best chance for strong to severe storms will hold off until tomorrow afternoon and evening. Large hail and heavy rainfall possible with those. With your 27 storm track forecast, I'm meteorologist Emma Hippus.
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3: 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Again, their number, 608-442-5637. And join us this morning are Eric Schwartz, Eric with a single C, and Forrest Ross with two R's. Guys, how we doing this morning? Eric, I'll go to you first. How you been, man?
5: Not too bad, Sean. How about yourself?
3: I can't complain at all. Forrest, how have you been?
6: Good morning. Wonderful, my friend.
3: It's great to talk with both of you, and we've got an exciting conversation, and it's, gosh, this year is flying by. We're at the midway point. We're going to do a mid-year checkpoint and take a look at the 401k. Is it still on track? We'll get the details from Eric and Forrest through the program this morning. Mention the phone lines are open, 608-321-1310. That's 608-321-1310. Before we check in at this midway point, let's actually roll back to last week's program. Eric, of course, we do the Klaus Quiz Question League each and every week here on the program. A chance to win a fantastic prize this week, no exception. Friends from Klaus Financial have provided a $25 gift card to Best Buy. Tell you a little bit later on in the program how you can win that gift card from our friends at Klaus Financial. But Eric, before we start this week's topic, let's actually look back at last week's show and get the question and answer there as well.
5: Yes, last week we talked about tax efficiency and making sure that we're making that part of the overall financial plan. And our question last week was, true or false, assets left to charitable organizations are not subject to taxation. The answer to that, Sean, is true.
3: Ooh, and that was another fantastic show. Folks can listen back to that program right online at klausfinancial.com. That's Klaus, K-L-A-A-S, financial.com. And so as we're kind of doing that mid-year checkup, of course, to keep your 401k strategy aligned and up to date, Eric, let's talk about why that mid-year check-in on your 401k, that account, is so important.
5: It's a great question, Sean, and I think it's really easy to forget about the 401k, and I think that's by design, right? We make our contributions before anything hits our bank account from the paycheck, so we're saving without thinking about it, and that's by design, but always good to check in, especially if we're thinking of your 401k kind of like a road trip. So at the start of the year, you map out your route. But you do need to still check the GPS along the way, because you can easily drift off course or take a wrong turn. And mid-year is the perfect checkpoint. Markets have moved, your income may have changed, and your situation probably looks quite different today than it did back in January. So if we just avoid this, we don't do a check-in, your plan can easily get off track. And not because you make a bad decision, but because you've stopped paying attention. So this time of year is really about asking, am I still on track? Do I need to make a small adjustment? The good news is most of these adjustments are pretty small and pretty painless, but they're very important.
3: Really great stuff. And it's laying out this week's conversation, the importance of it. Don't forget, it's always a great time, speaking of things that are important, so start that conversation. It's going to be complimentary to you at Klaus Financial. All you got to do is give them a call, 608-442-5637. If you've got a question, love to get you on the air, 608-321-1310. That's 608-321-1310. And Forrest, what Eric was saying there makes a lot of sense. And what is kind of, as we work through this then, what's that first thing someone should be looking at right now?
6: Yeah, thanks, Sean. And I think the really the best place to start is if we take a look at how much we're contributing to your 401k account through your employer, because how much you can contribute is really the single most important lever that you can control. And, you know, you should really be asking yourself, am I saving enough to relative to my income, or has my salary or pay changed significantly in the last 6 months? Are you taking advantage of all the opportunities to increase your savings, or are you maxing out your 401k contributions? Those are all questions we can ask ourselves as we're kind of doing this mid-year check-in. But one of the best habits that we see people get into is if when they get pay raises, they simply increase the contributions to their 401k accounts by, say, 1%. So let's say you got a raise the 1st of June. Just go in, increase the amount that you're putting into your 401k plan by 1%. Go from 3% to 4% or whatever the situation might be. And if you make changes like that in small increments, it doesn't really affect your take-home pay that much. But over the course of 15 or 20 years, those small changes can really have a big impact on what your overall nest egg would be when you're ready to retire. And of course, the other thing you want to really check in on is to make sure that you're getting the full employer matching contribution. So if your employer offers matching contributions through your 401k account at work, that's wonderful. But you want to make sure that you're putting enough into your account that you're getting the full employer match. Because that's really like free money, and we don't want people to miss out on that, Sean.
3: 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And their telephone number, 608-442-5637. And Forrest, let's talk then about the difference between pre-tax and Roth contributions. There is a difference there, isn't there?
6: There really is. And again, you know, like Eric was saying earlier, with a lot of automatic enrollment that are built into 401k plans these days, sometimes people get enrolled without really thinking about it too much, which is good. But you really need to go back and think about what is best for me in terms of should my contributions to the 401k account be pre-tax or should they be Roth contributions? And the difference is with pre-tax contributions, you get the tax break today. So the money, your contribution comes out of your pay before tax, gross tax deferred through time, and then you eventually have to pay the taxes when you take the money out many years down the road in retirement. Whereas Roth contributions is kind of the opposite, where you pay the taxes today, the money still grows tax deferred, but because you pay the taxes in the beginning, you don't have to pay any tax when you take the money out down the road at retirement. So it really comes down to tax timing. And essentially what you should be thinking about is, do I think my tax rate that I'm paying will be higher now or in retirement? For example, if you're early in your career and you have a lot of tax deductions, kids or mortgage, then, you know, Roth contributions can be very attractive. But if you're in your peak earning years, and don't have as many tax deductions, then really pre-tax can make a lot of sense for you. But here's a key point that we want to make sure people really understand. And that is that we, as financial planners, can really see value in having both of those sources available to you when you get to retirement. Because creating tax diversification when you're taking your income out can give you a lot of flexibility and can really help you with keeping your taxes down in retirement. And that flexibility can really help you manage your tax bracket, reduce the taxes that you might have to pay on Medicare or Social Security payments, and can better help you control your overall retirement income strategy. So you may want to consider doing both pre-tax and Roth contributions to your 401k account through your employer.
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13: My name's Phil from Beverly, Massachusetts. I've lost 88 pounds with Awaken 180. I was type 2 diabetic and I was severely overweight. 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
3: 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Again, their number, 608-442-5637. Taking a mid-year look at your 401k, is it still on track? And Eric had some great information in that last segment, and Forrest kind of left it off talking a little bit about pre-tax and Roth and that area. What kind of comes next in this conversation, Eric?
5: Yeah, next up on our mid-year check-in is your investment allocation. So over the first half of the year, certain parts of the market may have performed better than others, and that can cause your portfolio to become unbalanced without you even realizing it. Now, as listeners know, we are not fans of reacting to what is happening in the market and making abrupt shifts to your investments. But we are fans of realigning the portfolio and pulling it back into balance. Reacting is trying to predict the market, but when we're rebalancing or realigning, we're just maintaining your investment plan. Rebalancing is simply bringing your portfolio back to the original target. And that discipline helps remove emotion from the investment process, which, as we've talked about, is one of the biggest challenges for investors. And that leads me to another key factor here. And this is something that we probably don't think about as much as we should as it relates to investments, but your overall risk tolerance. So mid-year's a great time to ask, how did I feel during market ups and downs this year? Was I comfortable, or was I losing sleep? Because your strategy really needs to reflect not just your timeline, but your ability to stay invested. So some people may be listening and saying, well, I'm going to be working at least another 10 years. That probably means I should be, really aggressive, and that's sort of the end of the conversation. But the fact of the matter is, if you can't stay invested during ups and downs in the market, you're not doing yourself any favors by being more aggressive, but then, pulling out of the market when things get a little bit volatile. So we need to be checking in on this. And for listeners right now, I think a great opportunity would be to just think back to, how did you feel back in March of this year, right? So we saw the market pull back basically the end of February to the end of March, and then it kind of turned from there. But that's a great example to say, gosh, how did I react to that? Was I comfortable? Was I worrying way too much about it? So just a good opportunity to stop, think about it, and say, if I'm too aggressive and I'm panicking during downturns, maybe I need to change my investment strategy. Or if you're too conservative, you might not reach your long-term goals. So it's definitely a delicate balance. But remember, a good plan is one that you can stick with when markets get volatile and unpredictable. Even the best designed one can't do its job if you're changing the plan when the market pulls back.
3: 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And Forrest, how does what Eric just mentioned, how does that kind of affect the bigger retirement picture for someone?
6: Yeah, Sean, at this point, it's not just about your 401k plan sometimes. 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Or has anything really changed in my life that might affect my plan? Has there been a marriage? 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Am I get an inheritance? Or has there been any big changes that really make you think about, am I still on the correct long-term trajectory so that I can get to where I want to go? Because small course corrections along the way, can help you kind of refine your positioning and your investments. 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
3: 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We'll continue our conversation with Eric and Forrest. We will do that next as Money in Motion with Kloss Financial continues here on 1310 WIBA. Hey, it's...
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3: 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And their telephone number, 608-442-5637. And Eric, as we're talking about this stuff, it's really, you know, it's sometimes it's just like little bites, right? And it really helped. What's the old line about how to eat an elephant one bite at a time? Little things, right? It's little things.
5: Exactly.
3: Can really make it. And this doesn't have to be overwhelming, does it, Eric?
5: No. And we get it. We know everybody's busy. We know you have a million things pulling you in different directions. And just adding another thing to your plate is can feel overwhelming. But this isn't about being perfect. It's about just checking in on your progress. And I mean, spend 20 minutes reviewing your 401k, and you know, this can help you catch small issues early. You can reinforce some of those good habits you've developed, and you can stay aligned with your long-term plan. So just take 20 minutes, and you know, future you will thank you. And if you're unsure about what changes you should make or how your 401k really fits into your overall financial plan, You can always talk to a financial planner and get some help navigating these important decisions. And you know, it can feel like, wow, there's always something I gotta catch up on, or I have to improve. We don't have to be perfect here. We just have to keep things on track.
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5: 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Absolutely.
3: 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Talked about all the great information and other opportunities for you at the website. Another great thing to do is submit a question to be answered here in the Money in Motion Listener Question Corner. As a matter of fact, as we wrap up today's show, we had a great question from Ron in Madison. Ron writes, he says, the market's been a little volatile this year due to the conflict in Iran. Should I be making changes to my 401k because of that? And Forrest, I'll let you have a crack at this one.
6: Thanks, Sean. And this is really a good question, Ron. You know, we recently actually hosted a Money in Motion show on this topic back on May 21st, and it's titled The Thoughtful Investor. So I encourage Ron or anybody else listening to go back and listen to that recording on our website. But the short answer to the question is probably not, just because of the market conditions alone. And Eric talked about this a little bit earlier and how we don't want to have, you know, knee-jerk reactions because the market is going up or the market is going down. When we're talking about 401k account, we want to have more of a long-term vision involved and not just what's the market doing in the short term. The real question you should be asking yourself is, has my timeline changed? Am I going to be retiring earlier than I expected? Or has my risk tolerance really changed, like Eric, you talked about earlier? Or have my goals changed? So if those things haven't really changed, well, then your strategy may not need to be changed either. And really the goal at the end of the day is we don't want to react to market volatility. We just want to stay in line with our overall financial long-term plan.
3: 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Their telephone number, 608-442-5637. 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It will be complimentary to you. Again, their number, 608-442-5637. Go on to hold on to that telephone number as well, because it's time now for the Kloss Quiz Question of the Week. It works like this. In just a moment, I'll ask you the Kloss Quiz Question of the Week. You'll then have 30 minutes from the end of today's program to call the Kloss Financial Office right here in Madison at 608-442-5637. If you are the first caller with the correct answer, you'll win this week's prize, which is a $25 gift card to Best Buy. This week's Kloss Quiz Question of the Week is this: true or false, Roth 401k contributions are made pre-tax, which means you will pay taxes in retirement when you withdraw the funds for income. Is that true or is that false? Telephone number 608-442-5637. First call with the correct answer, win that $25 gift card to Best Buy. And don't forget as well, that's Kloss Financial's office right here in Madison. That number 608-442-5637. Eric, Forrest, it's great chatting with both of you. You guys enjoy this beautiful day. We'll do it all again real soon.
6: Thanks so much. Have a great day.
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12: 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Telephone number, you can always give them a call. Also, 608-318-6700. That's 608-318-6700. And joining us this morning from Checkout Veterinary is Dr. Marty Greer. Dr. Greer is recognized by the Westminster Kennel Club as Veterinarian of the Year. Doctor, how you doing this morning?
18: I'm doing great. 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
12: Oh, wow. It's funny about that is, Doctor, is I keep notes of every time that, you know, when we talk, I kind of keep a running note. And I'm always, maybe I'll share this online one of these days. From the time we started to now, like how I keep adding evenings, adding new new notes to Wednesday evenings, new notes to my Checkout Vet cheat sheet, because there's always something going on. And real quick, we're going to continue a conversation we started last week about summer travel and other things with your pet. But real quick, let's talk about, speaking of Checkout Veterinary, the growth and what you've experienced there. Let's start from kind of the beginning and the vision of Checkout Veterinary. This was something that obviously the design and everything, there was a lot of work and a lot of planning that went out into the design of Checkout Vet. Let's talk a little bit about the background there, Doctor.
18: Sure. So I was sitting at a meeting with one of our veterinary experienced accountants pontificating about how much veterinary clinics were being overbuilt and how little availability there was for really convenient services. So I was sitting there and I was thinking about it. We already had built a garage in the veterinary clinic in Lamira when we built this in 2008. So the impetus for this was how convenient the garage was and how much clients appreciated it. And we only have two stalls in the garage in Lamira. So I started thinking about, well, why are we building clinics that keep duplicating the same services instead of offering different ones? So this was really meant to be client-centric and pet-centric instead of being veterinary-centric. Most veterinary clinics are built based on where the veterinarians and their staff want to move around in the space and work, which is good from an efficiency point of view, but not so great from the patient's point of view. It means you have to go down a long hall and you have to sit in a lobby and you have to be, you know, all this stuff that goes on. And it just didn't make a lot of sense to me that we hadn't really looked at this from what is the pet's expectation? What is the client's expectation? What do they need to make this feel better for them? So I sat down, started thinking about it, and designed what we came up with. And it was designed well before COVID. So I just want to be really clear that this wasn't COVID-centric. This was really pet-centric and owner-centric. So that's kind of where it came from. And we started planning it, and I worked with a couple of architects, and they all were pretty excited about it and make some modifications and then find a builder that was able and willing to work with us.
12: And so what year was that 2020? What year did you guys, 2022? What year did the clinic in Sun Prairie, the Checkout Vet Clinic, what year did that open?
18: 2022, right.
12: Yeah.
18: So we were a little reluctant during the beginning of COVID because we weren't really sure what the industry was going to do. So we kind of held back a little bit. So it does look like it was built in response to COVID, but it really wasn't. And it was actually built by Randy Martin, who's one of the premier home builders in the Sun Prairie and Madison area. He does Creative Homes. And when I first contacted him, he was like, yeah, whatever. He didn't really know what to do with me because I'm not the normal kind of project that he was looking at. But one of the people he hired had previously built hospitals, human hospitals. And he's like, whoa, this sounds cool. Let's do this. So Randy hopped on board and we started designing and drawing and tweaking and moving pieces around and finally came up with the final drawing of what we thought was going to work well for us. And we're really happy with the design.
3: And folks have been responding, and that has led to expanded hours, expanded service. Check out vet, and then, of course, check in vet as well. Let's kind of talk then about the growth that has gone on around the clinic here in Madison.
18: Sure. So I've got a number of doctors. I've got six doctors that work for us. One of them.

0: a couple of different injectable products that you can come in for. And then you don't have to try and get your dog out of the vehicle and down the hall, across the parking lot, into the vet clinic's room, you know, all the stuff that it takes to go in and out. If you have a decreased mobility pet, or you yourself have some difficulties with mobility, this is like great. You don't even have to get out of your car. 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
1: 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Telephone number. You can also make an appointment that way, 608-318-6700. That's 608-318-6700. And speaking of the convenience of the car, we started talking last week, Doctor, about summer road trips. And I know we touched on the importance of keeping your pet safe in a crate and other things. When it comes to pet travel for people, you think obviously dogs, yeah, they do love being in the car. They do love being part of the family. What about like cats? Do we see people taking cats on road trips or with them on vacation? Do we ever see much of that, Doctor?
0: You know, it really depends on the cat. Okay. I had a cat that I got out in California and she had, by the time we graduated from veterinary school, she had probably 20,000 miles on her from driving back and forth from California to Wisconsin to Arizona to Iowa, all over the place. She was great in the car. She would just hang out on the seat in her crate, and if she needed to use the litter box, I'd put her in there, and she was a fabulous traveler. My sister used to go camping with two of her cats, but it's not for everybody. I have a couple people with cats that love being on a harness. They'll go on hikes with them. More power to you if that's what your cat enjoys. But if they don't, then, you know, respect the cat's opinion. If they're like, nope, I'm a homebody, please leave me alone, I just want to sit here on the couch, then I think you totally need to respect that. There are cats who love that and cats that don't. You just have to know your cat or cats and decide who finds that appealing and who doesn't, and not force anything on them if they're not happy about it.
1: 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Talk with Dr. Greer about a little bit more about summer travel. I think about hotels and Airbnbs, generally very, very good, but you want to look at it from a pet's view. 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
1: 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Talking this morning with Dr. Marty Greer of Checkout Veterinary about summer travel. And doctor, think about the destinations, hotels, Airbnbs, those type of things. I mentioned camping and other things as well. It is pretty important, I think, of like hotels, as they generally do a pretty good job of cleaning things up, but you never know what's in there. And pets have your puppy has a pretty good ability to kind of fit in and find nooks and crannies and things that may be overlooked by housekeeping. As a pet owner, you really want to kind of do a pretty good inspection of your room, don't you?
0: We do. I have

0: have a friend in Michigan who came to the dog shows in Florida. She drove down there and had her Labradors and her Chihuahua in the hotel room, and her Chihuahua got into some marijuana in the hotel room. Mm. So she ended up at the emergency clinic, not exactly what she had planned for her travels. So you want to be down on your hands and knees, checking under the bed, checking under things, and making sure that everything has been cleaned up. Housekeeping can only do so much. You know, it's not entirely their fault if something was kind of small. And it doesn't take very much for a Chihuahua to end up in trouble. So, yeah. And you know, honestly, it's really a lot easier now to find hotel rooms and Airbnbs that take pets than there used to be. It used to be a little bit more difficult, but now a lot of hotels do. I know IHGs do. I know Red Roof Inns historically have. I know a lot of La Quinta's take pets. So you just need to check what their pet policy is. Many times there's either a per pet fee or a size restriction or an amount that you pay for an additional cleanup, because the people that come behind you, if they have allergies, they want to make sure that they've got the room adequately clean. And of course, you don't want to leave your dog in the room if they're going to trash the place and you're not in the room to keep an eye on things, or you're sleeping when it happens. So be thoughtful about those things. If you have a pet that you wouldn't trust out of your crate at home, then you shouldn't trust them ramming around in the hotel room. You don't want to pay for new drapes and, you know, new blankets and all this stuff if your pet does cause some damage. So be thoughtful about it. When we travel, I take vinyl tablecloths, the ones that you can buy with the flannel back. Mm-hmm. I put those on the floor of the hotel room. I put a white sheet on my bed so that my pets aren't shedding onto their bedding. My pets aren't, if they have an accident, it's on the plastic and not on their floor. A lot of hotels now are laminate floors instead of carpet. So we've definitely seen some things that have upgraded the ability of us to travel with our pets. And more places are becoming pet-friendly. Airbnbs, a lot of them are pet friendly. So just, you know, just look at what you have for options, because you can oftentimes find something really fun that can work out well for your family and your pet can go along.
1: 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And I know we've, as consumers, we've definitely looked for that. I know some of the big sites that kind of aggregate some of those hotel stays and other things, one of those first options you'll see is pet friendly. 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So we talked with Dr. Marty Greer of Checkout Veterinary Online, checkoutvet.com. 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Another theme that's kind of been running through the shows is seasonal safety, especially when it comes to fleas, ticks. We talked the other week about blue-green algae. What about when it comes to traveling? Are there illnesses or other parasites and issues? And I think about, like, we travel around the country, maybe head down south and other things where maybe some of these diseases are more prevalent. You really want to make sure that your pet's up when it comes to vaccines and other protections, but especially if you're going to some areas that have, you know, higher incidence of some of these issues, even things like rabies and other things. You really want to make sure your pet's up to date on that stuff, don't you, Doctor?
0: Absolutely. If you're crossing state lines, you should be traveling with a rabies certificate to show documentation that your dog or cat is current on rabies. And a lot of people don't vaccinate cats for rabies, but you really should. We were talking the other day about a cat that had found a bat in the house. So it's important that we're keeping our pets safe with those rabies vaccines. It also protects us, because now our pets are protected. They're not going to be transmitting anything to us. Distemper, parvovirus, some of those diseases that we don't see much of in the northern states like Wisconsin are much more prevalent if you get into the southern tier of states where they don't have winters. Well, they have winter. It's just not a frozen winter, where they don't have the kind of weather that interferes with viral transmission. Our winters will help kill, not completely, but help kill some of the parasites like the eggs that we see in the soil from worms. And we don't see those down in the southern states. There are some areas where heartworm is really nasty, and even the heartworm preventives that we routinely use won't prevent the heartworm disease in those areas. So if you're traveling to the Mississippi Delta, you want to talk to your veterinarian to make sure that you've got all the right preventives, all the right vaccines, all the stuff. So get that planned ahead of time. Don't think about it as you're walking out the door and packing up the car. It's time to think about that a couple of weeks ahead of time so your veterinarian can get you in and make sure that you've got all your stuff up to date. Just like if you travel, you know, when we went to Africa, we wanted to make sure that we were safe. So we visited our travel physician and made sure that those things were all taken care of. And that's very important to do with your pet. So you need a health certificate to cross state lines. You need a rabies certificate. And you should have your flea and tick preventives, your heartworm preventives, and all your vaccines up to date. So absolutely. And then take those records along in case something happens and you need to go to a veterinary clinic. You can show them that you're current on vaccines. You know what medications your pet's on. take extra meds along so that if you drop a couple of pills out of the bottle that you still have some spares. So just think about those things, especially if you have pets that are highly dependent on medications for things like seizures or diabetes. Don't let yourself get caught short, because you're going to end up paying for a veterinary emergency visit to get some of those refilled.
1: Hey, doctor, is there like an EMR or my chart for vet, or is it important to actually carry tangible, actual physical documentation of some of the stuff? Like, is there a way for you, for example, let's say that somebody from out of town has to bring their pet in to check in vet, for example. Is there a way for you to access their medical records, or is that something that as a pet owner, you should probably simply keep handy just to expedite some of that stuff?
0: Good idea to keep it handy and to keep a bottle of the pills with the label on it so that you don't just have some description of, I don't know, it's a little white pill. That doesn't help much. There's not a universal My Chart for dogs, but some clinics have software like a portal or an app that you can get in and at least pick up your vaccine information and maybe your medications. But it's not going to be the complete medical history. So that, again, is where that artificial intelligence, that record keeping can really help, is we can take, I've had patients come in with 230 pages of records from other veterinary clinics, and then we can run it through the AI system, and it can condense it down into 3 or 4 pages of the really pertinent information, the meds, the history, the diagnostics that have been done and the diagnoses that have been made. So there's definitely some very helpful pieces of information that you can pick up, but your veterinarian should be able to provide you with at least the basic structure of what is your diagnosis, what meds are you on, and when are your vaccines due.
1: One final thing I did want to ask you about too, doctor, is with the heat, we don't always, because we're always wearing shoes, most of us are. I know there's some people that are a little different out there. We'll leave that for different kind. Okay, teach their own. But we got to remember our pet's little paws as well in heat and other things, don't we, doctor?
0: Yeah. And it's sometimes really easy to forget how hot that asphalt gets. The cement isn't quite as bad. But if you're not sure, go out and put the back of your hand on the asphalt and feel how that feels to your hand. And if it's too warm for you to hold your hand comfortably there, it's probably too warm for your pet. So give them little booties or walk on the grass or walk on the cement. And again, check the cement just to make sure. Usually it's cooler than asphalt, but not always. Be careful if they've just put down fresh tar on the asphalt, that can stick to the bottoms of their feet and burn. So just, again, be kind of thinking about these things, be thoughtful about it. And there was a study done that AKC presented last year about dogs that overheat, and it was a really interesting study. You can Google it from University of Pennsylvania if you want enough information, because I don't have time to describe the whole thing. But basically, they taught dogs to dunk their heads in a bucket of water. They trained them to do it. They didn't just push their head in and say good luck. But they trained them to bob for an apple underwater, so that if your pet does overheat, you can teach your pet to bob their head in the water, and that is proven to be the fastest way to cool a dog. It's not putting them in a wading pool. It's not, running hose over them. It's teaching them to dunk their head in a bucket of water. So that's kind of a cool trick. And if you want to look up more information, just Google search the AKC study on Pennsylvania working dogs and bobbing their head in a bucket of water to cool them. Very, very interesting research.
1: 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Dr. Greer, thank you so much for your time this morning. You have a fantastic day.
0: Thank you.
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3: High Spalen back in the mid-80s, and a few showers and storms are possible late this evening and overnight, but our best chance for strong to severe storms will hold off until tomorrow afternoon and evening. Large hail and heavy rainfall possible with those. With your 27 storm track forecast, I'm meteorologist Emma Hippus.
4: Good morning. I'm Doug Russell with WIBA Sports. It was one of those games that baseball purists love. San Francisco's Logan Webb taking a no-hitter into the seventh, and the Brewers' young tandem of Robert Gasser and Chad Patrick nearly matching him pitch for pitch. Gasser gave up one solo home run to rookie Victor Barrichello, his first career home run. That was enough Wednesday night. 1-0 the final score, the Giants beating the Brewers. But as for Milwaukee's pitching, what we all saw last night is the plan.
5: We're not out signing free agent pitchers to come in here. We're trusting our process, and Gasser's part of our plan. You got to execute, you got to attack the zone. So he went out and did that today. I'm very happy, and he should be very happy.
4: Brewers manager Pat Murphy, the series finale is this afternoon, starting at 1:10. Coleman Crow pitches against former Brewer Adrian Hauser. The NBA Finals last night began in San Antonio. The Knicks taking Game 1 105-95 over the Spurs. Game 2 is tomorrow night. And the Packers were back on the practice field, minus Micah Parsons, who is in town. He was asked after the workout how his ACL rehab is going.
6: Just passed my fifth month on May 29th, so extremely happy where we're at and in the direction that I'm going. So obviously got four more months to go.
4: The Packers wrap up part two of their OTAs tomorrow. 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
8: Presidential pushback, CJ Papa, Fox News. The fourth time is the charm for the House.
9: The concurrent resolution is adopted.
8: Well, voting to clamp down on the president's ability to wage war with Iran, it's largely symbolic and on Truth Social. The president calls the vote meaningless, bashing the four Republicans, labeling them bad, joining all the Democrats in the middle of my final negotiations to end the war with the Islamic Republic. Fox's Trey Yinks in Tel Aviv.
10: The president spoke from the Oval Office on Wednesday about the negotiations with the Islamic Republic of Iran, saying the United States has a very powerful deal they are negotiating. The House of Representatives voted 215-208. To pass the War Powers Act resolution that symbolically aims to restrict President Trump from taking additional military action against Iran.
8: Now, the president can veto the bill if it passes the Senate. There's another ceasefire in place between Israel and the terror group Hezbollah, but the Israelis are still in Lebanon for now.
11: The ceasefire deal between Israel and Lebanon is dependent on the Iran-aligned militants of Hezbollah halting their attacks. Its renewal was announced by the State Department yesterday. But Israel's defense minister, Israel Katz, says troops will remain in the south of Lebanon, a so-called security zone meant to protect residents of northern Israel. The ceasefire will create some pilot areas inside Lebanon, where Hezbollah would be banned. The plan is a boost to hopes of an end to the war with Iran. The Iranians say any peace deal must cover the conflict in Lebanon, too. Jonathan Savage, Fox News.
8: President Trump sent to reveal his $700 million plan to use federal money to help revive the U.S. coal industry. The announcement expected at 3 p.m. Eastern Time. And the New York Knicks winning their 12th straight playoff game, taking game one of the NBA Finals over the Spurs, 105-95 in San Antonio. Game two tomorrow night. 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
27: My name's Phil from Beverly, Massachusetts. I've lost 88 pounds with Awaken 180. I was type 2 diabetic and I was severely overweight. I got to do something because what I was doing wasn't working. The GLP-1 was a thought, but I don't really like putting chemicals in my body. So I've been on Awaken 180 for a year ago this month. I'm now completely off of all diabetic medication, cholesterol medication. And as a result of this, I was scheduled for more knee surgery. My left knee was really getting to the point where I was having trouble walking. And now that pain is completely gone. My energy level's through the roof. I just can't say enough good things about Awaken 180 and the positive effects it has on you. It has completely changed my life.
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0: exceptional Americans. How do you do? I do just fine, because we getting closer to the weekend. Dangerously close, and man, I am ready for it. Your old radio talk show host, Phil and Daddy, Matt Kittle, the lesser known, less talented Kittle. Glad to be here with you. Filling in for Vicky on the Vicky McKenna Show. Vicky and some of the greatest human beings on earth are in Ireland enjoying a listener vacation, the dream vacation. She'll be back in a week or so. Until then, well, it's yours truly, our excellent producer, Brandon. Let's go, Brandon, and the rest of the gang here in the rumpus room. Hey, congratulations to the New York Knicks. They've won their 12th straight NBA postseason game and the first victory in the NBA Finals. And this would mean so much more to me if I cared about the NBA. So apparently, as I was driving in, there was some sports talk about the Knicks and the Spurs and this series, and I quickly turned the radio off because the NBA years ago turned me off. Unless they bring back Larry Bird, Robert Parrish, Danny Ainge, Michael Jordan, and that Charles Barkley cat, always enjoyed him playing. Maybe some Dr. J. Until they do that, I'm checked out. It is the fourth day in Pride Month, the fourth day of the hostage crisis for society at large. Remember, it is not a sprint. It is a marathon. Coming up on the show today, we've got something here for you. What it is, I'm not exactly sure. Oh, no, I have the lineup right here. That's fine. Coming up in the 10 o'clock hour, a conversation with U.S. Representative Derek Van Orden from the Fighting 3rd Congressional District. We're going to talk about a lot of stuff, but we're going to talk about, I can tell you, we are definitely going to talk about the president's trip to Western Wisconsin coming up. The president will be traveling with the Secretary of Agriculture as well. Congressman Van Orden joining us. So I would say about 10, 12, somewhere in there. Let's synchronize. And then some other stuff, of course, that's going down. Something yesterday I do need to get into, and we'll do that coming up in just a moment. That new secretary of the Department of Homeland Security, he ain't messing around. Old Mark Wayne took it to him on Capitol Hill yesterday. A lot of Democrats wanted to grandstand. They wanted, ICE is abusive and it's terrible for enforcing federal law. And old Mark Wayne wasn't having it. So we're going to get a little audio from that. Also, I'm going to miss this guy. Speaking of that particular hearing, the Reverend Al Green, the insufferable Al Green, the outgoing Al Green. Some commentary he had, and Mark Wayne wouldn't have in it. So we'll delve into that as well. What else? Oh, yes. And on that line of thinking, how about the Bessent Byrne? That Treasury Secretary of ours, again, there's another guy. He ain't messing around. And he took it to it. And another, it seemed like every member of the Trump administration was on Capitol Hill talking to the weasels on in Congress. And the Treasury Secretary was no exception. But man, did he lay something on Oregon Senator. Leftist, it's got to be a leftist in Oregon, right? Senator Ol Wyden over there. it got a little heated. Get a little heated. And finally, in a little bit later this hour, what we are seeing in New Jersey is what the people of Wisconsin saw in 2020 in Kenosha. Yep, It's organized chaos. Who's paying for it? Well, we'll talk more about that, too, coming up. Don't forget, well, I'll tell you what. We'll take a quick break, and I'll give you a little update on your chance to win $2,500. Oh, yeah. Oh, the big money could be coming your way. I'll tell you more about that straight ahead. We're just getting started here on this Thursday edition of the Vicki McKenna Show with yours truly, Matt Kittle. I hope you will stay with us.
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0: A little Sugar Magnolia for you on this sugary sweet Thursday. Hey, it's summertime, isn't it? I know we're not there officially, but it sure feels like summer. It sure feels good. Kittle here, you are there. We're keeping it real. We are keeping it right. Right. Absolutely. It's the Vicki McKenna Show for this Thursday. How are you? Much to accomplish, but before we do anything, let me tell you about how you can win $2,500 today. Multiple times today. Listen, you know, we usually do that $1,000 giveaway. That's good stuff. And we've made a lot of winners out there in that nationwide contest. We're going to double and then some the ante as we celebrate America's 250. That's right. It's the 250K USA giveaway. That's just flows, doesn't it? Trippingly off the tongue. Explore America with the 250K USA giveaway and perhaps getaway. America's 250th birthday right around the corner, and we are celebrating, as I said, in a big way. We're giving listeners the chance to win a share of $250,000 with prizes awarded every weekday leading up to the 4th of July. Each winner will score $2,500 toward their dream getaway, the perfect opportunity to explore the states, cities, landmarks, and national parks that make our country so special. We're going to do it, as I said, multiple times a day. We do it in the 8 a.m. hour. We do it again at 11 a.m., so stay tuned for that. And then during the Vicki McKenna Show this afternoon, the 2 o'clock hour, a little something I like to call Afternoon Delight. We'll do it one more time at 5 p.m. You know, it's the usual situation. You get a keyword, you take that keyword, you enter it to this fine radio station's website here at 1310 WIBA. And if you get a call from one of our lovely, lovely iHeart media professionals, well, you're going to want to take that call because you will be $2,500 richer, and perhaps you will explore, join the many, exploring America with the great American getaway, our 250K USA giveaway. All right, yesterday on Capitol Hill was exceptional, so much so that I'm pausing to talk about it because I think we saw some remarkable moments. And I guess, thankfully for me, we saw some more fight in this administration. I don't know about you, but over the last couple few months, it's not to say that the president hasn't been fighting, but he's had so many different fights that I think sometimes we've gotten away from some very, very important things at home. Nothing could be more important than the security of the United States of America. And that begins with the border, securing the border. And we all know what happened during the auto pen presidency of Joe Biden. Everything went to hell. And we were invaded. And it wasn't just, oh, look, there are a bunch of people coming from all kinds of countries to Mexico and then into the southern border of the United States. They just happened to decide that was the time to do it. Hey, let's all get together and caravan. It'll be fun. It'll be like Yeah, you know, like Smokey and the Bandit, kind of. It'll be a picnic. That's how it was basically sold to millions and millions of illegal immigrants that were given absolute carte blanche asylum. They were caught at the border and released, many of them never seen again, and too many of them committing violent, violent crimes in our communities. And that's a problem we're going to have to deal with and clean up for a long time. The Trump administration, the president, has been absolutely fantastic on securing the border. He has faced nothing but opposition from a leftist, far-left operated Democrat party that wants nothing to do with closing the border. Because cynically, they have and are setting up their next voting core. illegal immigrants, and they're going to do that one of two ways. They are going to work with leftist election administrators, as we have seen and continue to see, and there will be an illegal way of allowing illegal immigrants to vote. Or they will, when they are in power, push a massive amnesty program that will ultimately make citizens out of millions of these illegal immigrants, and they will become, at least the calculation goes, Democrat voters. Now, that theory ran into a brick wall in 2024, in part because what we saw was some of the immigrants who have come into the country legally, some illegally, but then became citizens. A lot of those folks, in surprisingly high numbers, voted for Donald Trump, to the chagrin of the leftist and their calculus, their cynical human calculus. Anyway, all of this is to say that we are in a pitched battle, because in Congress yesterday, Mark Wayne Mullen, the new DHS secretary, had to explain to a bunch of leftist morons why it's important to fully fund border security, border patrol, and federal immigration law enforcement in general. That is to say, immigration and customs enforcement. ICE, of course, is just like any other law enforcement agency when it comes to Democrats. They want to abolish it. And they're setting up this massive narrative. We'll talk a little bit more about this. And the staged riots in New Jersey at an ICE facility. But Mark Wayne Mullen, who, again, a former senator from Oklahoma, now leading the Department of Homeland Security, the liberals tried to take it to Mark Wayne yesterday during a Capitol Hill hearing in the Senate, and Mark Wayne Mullen wasn't having any of it. This was an exchange I thought was exceptional, when you have a Democrat blathering on about, don't you think it is so inhumane what the Trump administration is doing to enforce federal immigration law? It's terrible. It's heartbreaking. It's inhumane. And this is where things got really interesting. Audio courtesy of Mirror Now. Let's have a little listen.
4: Shutting down CBP and ICE. CBP, Customs and Border Protection. You want open borders? Because, Ranking Thompson, I'm pretty sure you already said you're willing to shut them down again September 30th, even if we reopen them. That's law enforcement. Just say, I want to defund police, I want open borders, and I want illegals running wild in our streets. Because ICE every day is taking the worst of the worst off the streets. They're taking those that enter this country illegally off the streets, which is exactly what they were designed to do. And CBP is protecting our ports, our port of entries, and our borders.
0: Amen.
4: And yet we want to target them and defund them? That's reckless. You're talking about President Trump's ill behavior towards children? Yet we have found over 120,000 kids that were missing under the Trump administration when they lost touch of 340,000, which we fear most are now in trafficking rings. I didn't hear anybody complaining about that.
0: That right there. That's the boom. That's what's forgotten. And that's what, of course, a dishonest accomplice media will never talk about. And when we had and were dealing with the invasion of illegal immigration in this country, it wasn't just, lots of men and women trying to find a better life. It involved a lot of very, very bad people willing to do anything for profit including trafficking children, hundreds of thousands of children. There is a guy right now running for governor of California who was the Health and Human Services Director under Joe Biden. That guy was directly responsible for this awful, awful, inhumane, truly inhumane disaster. Hundreds of thousands of children, the Department of Health and Human Services lost. Mr. Mullen goes on.
11: What we've done under the Trump administration is we went and rescued these kids. What is inhumane about that? Nothing. He's doing the job that Biden administration turned a blind eye to.
0: Mm-hmm.
11: That shouldn't ever take place. If anything we can agree on, our kids should be watched over.
0: Yeah, they don't agree on that because this is the same party that is all in on mutilating children, ripping off their body parts so that they can advance some crazy left-wing ideology. The same group, by the way, that says nothing on the topic of illegal immigration when guys like my friend Joe Abraham, who I hope to have on the show real soon, an angel parent who lost his 20-year-old daughter, not in some car accident, some tragic misfortune, but because an illegal immigrant decided to drive in excess of 70 miles an hour in a residential zone on the University of Illinois Urbana campus. While Joe Abraham's daughter was in the back seat of a vehicle, the guy blew through a red light, was so drunk, couldn't see, and smashed into the car, killing Joe Abraham's 20-year-old daughter and another young woman, part of a group that was on campus that weekend in late January of 2025. Joe Abraham is never, like so many Americans, never going to, in this life, see his daughter again. They gave him a life sentence, the Biden administration and J.B. Pritzker. It's disgusting what they have done in the name of political power. And don't mistake this. This isn't about being good humanitarians. There are people on the left who really do truly believe and want to see illegal immigrants have a better life. I don't doubt that at all. I don't doubt some very core motivations that are noble. They're unrealistic, but they're noble. But the people in power of the Democrat Party and the American left, they don't care the least about the poor illegal immigrant, the children that have been lost in this disaster. They care about power. We'll take a quick break, a little bit more on this subject straight ahead, because the Reverend Al Green weighed in yesterday's hearing as well. We'll get a little bit of that next on this Thursday edition of the Vicki McKenna Show with yours truly, Matt Kittle. Hang on.
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0: President Trump looking to impose new tariffs on 60 of the nation's trading partners, Nick Harper reports.
2: The new rate of 10% would be added to goods coming into the U.S. from countries including Canada, Mexico, the European Union, and the U.K. Some other nations, including China, India, Japan, South Korea, and Brazil, will face a higher rate of 12.5%.
0: It's all because a new report found that affected countries have failed to ban or enforce bans on importing goods made with forced labor.
2: The Office of the U.S. Trade Representative made the announcement following an investigation that looked at how trading partners handle products that may have been produced using forced labor.
0: And private sector hiring grew more than expected in May, adding 122,000 workers. Payroll processor ADP reporting the numbers were up from 105,000 in April and better than market predictions. When it comes to salary, people staying at their current jobs saw average pay increases for the year of nearly 4.5%. If you've been trading crypto, the U.S. is putting some sanctions on Iran's latest cryptocurrency exchange. Here's Rory O'Neill to tell us more.
3: The Treasury Department said that Novatex is helping the Iranian government evade sanctions by processing hundreds of millions of dollars in crypto for the country's central bank. Novatex is also accused of helping Iran's military, the Islamic Revolutionary Guard Corps. Novatex, its chairman and co-founder, and three other exchanges are all included in this new round of sanctions.
0: If you want some pink in your drink, Dunkin' has unveiled a collaboration with Barbie, a bunch of pink summer drinks. And there's a term called doom jobbing out there. The CEO of Kick Resume says doom jobbing is a coping mechanism. It's when job seekers are finding themselves stuck in an endless loop, scrolling through job boards for hours. So long, they lose their motivation. Over time, experts say it can take a toll on confidence and networking efforts. They say set a clear goal and a time limit. And remember, when looking for a job, it's quality over quantity. Monica Nelson with your consumer and business news.

0: Careful, Johnny. Don't hang around with that guy. He'll get you into trouble. He's got some tablets you might want to stay away from. Keeping it real, keeping it right. The Vicki McKenna Show with your radio talk show host, Phil In Daddy. Matt Kittle doing just that. Filling in. Vicki is away on a listener vacation to Ireland, and I know it's going to be a fabulous time. She'll be back a week plus or so. Until then, it's yours truly, the incorrigible Brandon. Let's go, Brandon, our producer, who is up very early this morning doing the morning show on 1310 WIBA, and he's turned into kind of a spaz.
1: Like a can of bubbler. I already had a gas station cappuccino and one bubbler.
0: He's drinking a lot of caffeine, and I'm not sure where all of this is going, but it feels like it could be a problem. So, as a doctor, you know, I write under the name M.D. Kittle. I'm not actually a doctor, but I do play one on the radio right now. I am going to have to write some serious prescriptions for this young man, who also, by the way, said some absolutely abominable things about cheese, if we get a chance to. I'll share from the record a little bit later. We were talking before about Markwayne Mullen's testimony before Congress yesterday, and he wasn't having any of the Democrats' leftist anti-ICE games and all of that silliness. The Reverend Al Green, who, I'm going to miss this guy, you know? The Texas Democrat who, he's had some issues. Clearly some mental health issues. But he's the guy who likes to show up at the Trump State of the Union addresses and get thrown out. That's his jam, as the kids like to say. Like, what's your passion in life? What do you like to do? What do you like to do for kicks? Al likes to get thrown out of State of the Union addresses, and very quickly, by the way, with disruption in signs. And so it was no surprise to anybody yesterday during this hearing that Representative Al Green, the Reverend Al Green, I gotta tell you something, though, as an aside. This guy's been in Congress for

0: in the House of Representatives. Here's a little bit of that audio, compliments of Fox News.
1: Racist.
2: I'm asking a question.
1: Reclaiming my time, ask him to shut up.
2: That's a pretty...
1: Shut up. It's my time.
2: I'm not going to let anybody call me a racist, Chairman.
1: I never called him a racist.
0: Tell him to shut up. You just called him a racist. Listen, it is so inculcated in these leftists to call Republicans and conservatives racist. They don't even remember when they're doing it. It is like oxygen to them. They are breathing this stuff. You're a racist. Did you just call me a racist? I did not call him a racist. We just heard you call him a racist. And you've called him a racist several times before you got here today. Good Lord Almighty. Following the initial outburst, as you heard, Green proceeded to tell Mullen to shut up. And obviously, you can't see the video. But Mullen is not a guy to be trifled with. And he doesn't, it was very clear, he didn't care for being told by anyone, let alone a skeevy congressman, to shut up. Or to be called a racist. The Homeland Security Secretary could be seen cocking his head in apparent surprise as Green continued the verbal attack, repeating, shut up. As the sound of the gavel rang out, you just heard Green shouted back, it's my time. All these guys trying to reclaim their time when the people showing up for these hearings are trying to explain themselves or answer a question that one of these schmucks has just asked. And Al Green wanted to reclaim his time so he could continue to call Mark Wayne Mullen a racist. I'm not going to let anybody call me a racist, Chairman, Mullen calmly told Representative Andrew Garbarino, Republican of New York, who serves as the chairman of the House Committee on Homeland Security. Again, Green denied making the comment before again asking Garbarino to tell him to shut up. So, Al directly told Mullen to shut up, and then for good measure, he told the chairman to tell Mullen to shut up. So in essence, he kind of did the pouting thing that a kid does. I'm not talking to him anymore. Tell him that I say shut up. Representative Green, sir, tells you to shut up. Well, tell him that I think he's a horse's patoot. Al, he thinks you're a patoot. You know, it goes back and forth and back and forth. Anyway, this is the idiocy that we've seen over and over again. Here's another hero who won't take any crap from these buffoons. Treasury Secretary Scott Bessent came out firing at Democrats on the Senate Finance Committee Wednesday, offering a cheeky response when asked about a widely reported altercation with a fellow member of the Trump administration. And this is a prickly topic, to be sure, for the liberals who have spent a lot of time, energy, and money trying to paint conservatives, Republicans, as the tools of Jeffrey Epstein. And we've found out from the old files that over and over again, you got Democrats cuddling up with the dead pedophile. Here's what the Treasury Secretary had to say. Compliments of the New York Post, I believe. Go ahead.
3: And I look forward to building upon our stride through the president's budget for the year ahead. Thank you. And I do want, I had hoped to keep this in terms of the economy. Senator Wyden has mendaciously slandered the Treasury building in an attempt to cover up his son having an investment meeting with Jeffrey Epstein to ask for funding. Thank you.

0: I didn't play the entire clip because Besant was talking about he's there to talk about, you know, what's happening in terms of the Treasury Department programs, the Trump administration. He lays out all of that sort of stuff and then concludes by slamming. Yeah, that's the word. Senator Ron Wyden, Democrat, Oregon, the committee's ranking member. Again, over family ties to Jeffrey Epstein. The volume was a little low, so let me read this again. Senator Wyden has mendaciously slandered the Treasury building in an attempt to cover up his son having an investment meeting with Jeffrey Epstein to ask for funding. Because nothing is better to these creeps than a little cash from a pedophile. Besant charged in his opening statement, referring to an April 2016 gathering that Adam Wyden attended at the convicted sex offender's Manhattan mansion, at which he sought investment backing for his hedge fund, ACM Capital Management. An email from the younger Wyden to Epstein is included in the voluminous files released by the Justice Department. Jeffrey, the email states, I wanted to thank you for taking the time to meet with me. I thoroughly enjoyed our conversation and hope my passion and dedication for my business came through in the meeting. Adam wrote on April 28, 2016, I intensely appreciate like-minded individuals and would very much... That didn't age well, did it? I intensely appreciate like-minded individuals and would very much look forward to having you join us at the fund. Well, who wouldn't, huh? Ron Wyden, who is investigating Epstein's finances and has claimed he doesn't talk to his children about their businesses, brushed aside Besant's charge, saying, let's be clear here. Nobody is interested in the rambling of a capo in the most corrupt regime in American history. We want to get some facts about this deal. That's what we're here for. No, I thought you were here to expose everyone in the Epstein files, Ron. A little too close to home? Yeah. We would like to hear what Adam Wyden and Jeffrey Epstein talked about, Besant replied. Did your son and Jeffrey Epstein talk about pole dancing as he begged him for money? Oh, boom! Goes the dynamite. This Treasury Secretary, bam! He ain't putting up with their crap either. All right, whew. Let's get a breath of fresh air. We'll take a quick break and wrap up the first hour of the Vicki McKenna Show with yours truly, Matt Kittle. Straight ahead. Hang on.
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5: 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Francis Ford Coppola's gangster epic set a new standard not just for movies about the mafia, but for movies in general. Although, if you talk to the people who made it, The Godfather's prospects for success were far from assured. In fact, before its release, they were pretty bleak.
6: 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The movie's not going to work. You gotta get rid of those guys. This is a disaster.
5: Then Leave the Gun, Take the Cannoli, My co-host Mark Seal and I strip back the varnish of movie history and talk to never-before-heard-from sources to get at what really made the process so arduous. Leave the Gun, Take the Cannoli is based on my co-host Mark's best-selling book of the same title. 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
0: Grooving along on a Thursday, getting much closer to a Friday. Oh, yeah. Coming up in the next hour, we'll have a conversation with Congressman Derek Van Orden. Got a lot to talk about, as a matter of fact, not the least of which is the President of the United States will be in Wisconsin coming up tomorrow, and he'll be traveling with the congressman and some others, and they will be talking about agriculture. They'll be talking about rural issues that are obviously critical to a lot of folks in Wisconsin. They'll probably say a thing or two about Dairy Month. And I would imagine, I can imagine the Trumpster saying it. I definitely can see Congressman Van Orden talking about the Democrats of Wisconsin struggling with gender identity, cows and bulls. If you saw this recently, the Democratic Party of Wisconsin, the old DPW, had to remove a social media post that celebrated Dairy Month with two bulls on it. Yeah, not surprising, yes, to anyone. So we'll have a conversation with Congressman Derek Van Orden straight ahead. And we didn't have a chance this hour, but next hour, Kenosha all over again. More on that in hour number two of this edition of the Vicki McKenna Show with your old radio amigo, Matt Kittle. I hope you will stay with us.
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0: And away we go, Mr. Blue Sky. Hi, how are you? Yes, indeed. Matt Kittle in for Vicki McKenna on this Thursday edition of the Vicki McKenna Show. Yes, it has been nice and warm, toasty, thankfully. Some rain, certainly, moving through on the way. Although I need to advise you, we are now entering the season of shirtless dudes. We need to be mindful that in the coming days ahead, let me tell you something, I've already seen it. And so what I like to do as a public service, when it gets warm like this, you are going to run into anywhere you go in the Midwest, shirtless dudes. I don't know why they think they got to take their shirts off. They do. I saw a shirtless dude walking today with a cup of coffee. That just seems terribly wrong to me. So I'm going to issue a shirtless dude watch now. I don't mean that literally. Do whatever you can to avoid watching the shirtless dude. Just know that the shirtless dudes are out there. Coming up in just a bit, our conversation with Congressman Derek Van Orden. We have so much to talk about. I want to talk to him about the mess in California. We talked about that in the afternoon edition, the afternoon delight edition yesterday. But this thing is, it's just exhibit A once more of why Election Day needs to be Election Day. And you don't get 7 days, 2 weeks like in Illinois, 20 days in Washington to be able to count ballots that apparently come in by that is ridiculous, and that needs to end. The Supreme Court is about to issue a ruling on that subject. It could come any time. We shall see where all of this goes. Coming up a little bit later this hour, we will delve into the New Jersey sitch. You see the rioters back again. It is all too reminiscent, quite frankly, of Kenosha. August 2020. We'll talk more about that. Oh, and this, SPLC spells KKK. The latest information on the Southern Poverty Law Center and its contract with the Ku Klux Klan. You heard it right. We'll delve into that straight ahead. Take a quick break, though, and coming up right ahead is our conversation with Congressman Derek Van Orden. I hope you will stay with us. We're just getting warmed up on the Thursday edition of the Vicki McKenna Show with your old radio amigo, Matt Kittle. Hang on.
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0: Big Friday. Coming your way, the Trumpster. President Donald Trump is back in the Badger State, and he will be traveling the 3rd District, Congressional District, with the 3rd District's representative, Derek Van Orden. He joins us now on the Vicki McKenna Show. Good afternoon, sir. How are you?
15: I'm well. I'm sitting in my, I guess I should say I'm as well as I can be. I'm in D.C. at my desk.
0: Yes. That always is the stipulation, isn't it? You can be doing well, but you always know you're in the swamp, and you just get an unsettling feel when you're in the nation's capital, particularly in Congress. It has been a remarkable week. I want to talk about the president's visit coming up in just a bit, but first and foremost, I wanted to ask you, because this is a constant problem. I know your colleague in the Wisconsin delegation, Representative Brian Steil, has been trying to deal with this for a long time in the administration committee, and that is the idea of Election Day not being a day, but a season. And I bring all of this up because, you know, as we speak, California is still trying to figure out who came in second, who will be the candidates that will appear after the primary election, which was just an absolute mess when you talk about counting and administering the election. Are you keeping an eye on the Supreme Court decision on this front? And what do you think ultimately is going to happen when it comes to Election Day?
15: Well, let's put this into perspective. There's third world countries that count their entire population worth of ballots in a single day. And it's inexcusable for the United States of America, which is bar none, the finest, most powerful, most technologically advanced country in the history of the planet, that a single city or a state can't count their ballots in a day. And unfortunately, the elections clause, in the Constitution, it says the time, place, and manner of elections will be dictated by the states. But what we are seeing here is the longer these vote counting things pan out or play out, the more instances you have of potential or verifiable fraud. So this is a way that the Democrat Party has used to take elections that, you know, they probably didn't win to begin with. So it's absurd to me that a city or a state can't count their damn votes, ballots in a single day. It only leads to the potentiality for fraud, period.
0: Exactly. And I guess that was what I was going to ask you. Is this incompetence? And I think there's certainly a good degree of incompetence in this. Or is this by design? Because you remember the election of 2024. We didn't know who was going to control the House because California couldn't get its stuff together. Remember, it was weeks, a month before they figured out who was the winner of a couple of key congressional races. That's a problem.
15: It is, and you know, that's not a binary choice. So I believe it's a mix of incompetence and malfeasance. You know what I mean? There are people that, and I've learned this being up here for 3 years now, I guess I've been in Congress. A lot of my Democrat colleagues will do absolutely anything at all for power. It has nothing to do with the moral or ethical approach to anything. It has nothing to do with legal approach to things. They'll do anything they can for power. And when you have the opportunity to manipulate vote totals by dragging things out and magic ballots showing up all of a sudden, it has the effect of people really losing confidence in our electoral system, which is a tragedy. So if there's even if you could think for a moment that there is some impropriety going on, there's a problem. And right now, a lot of folks in the United States have lost confidence in our electoral system because of stuff like this, the things that they did. You're right. It took, I think, 5 weeks or something to count the votes in the state of California, and then magically all the Democrats won, I think 3 Republicans. So when everything falls towards, you know, one side, it's statistically impossible that there's not something going on. Look at the census data, for instance. Every single state that was overcounted in the census, the last census, was a Democrat-controlled state, which means that they get apportioned more members of the House of Representatives, every single one of them. That's statistically impossible. So the problem is the American, everyday American citizens need to have confidence in our electoral system or they're not going to vote anymore. And that is something that I believe the left does, is tries to drive wedges between Republicans and make them feel like their vote doesn't count because of stuff like this. And then they just don't vote. I give you, sir, the last Supreme Court election in the state of Wisconsin. Only 30% of the people that voted in the November election voted in the April election because they thought their votes don't count.
0: There's a huge confidence issue when it comes to elections and election integrity. No doubt about that. I also think that we're going to need some Supreme Court candidates who are going to fight like it's an election. That's what Democrats do. They fight like it's an a partisan election. It's supposed to be for a nonpartisan position. We all know that's crap. We all know there are conservatives, there are liberals, and there are just ultra, ultra liberals who now dominate that court, hold the majority there. And they are there in no small part because they approached the campaign like it was a partisan campaign, and we just haven't had conservatives do the same thing. You talked about Democrats doing anything to gain and hold power. Brings me to a particular point on the 3rd District Congressional campaign. The Fox News this week had a piece. The headline was, Wisconsin Dem touts endorsement from union that is pushing back against CDL crackdowns on illegal alien trucksters. The story is this. Rebecca Cook, running once again against Derek Van Orden, for the 3rd Congressional District seat, highlighted an endorsement from the American Federation of State, County, and Municipal Employees, AFSCME. It's no surprise that she would definitely celebrate all of the money, of course, that comes in from these unions and goes into Democrats and their causes. But this is a union that has really had a problematic record when it comes to illegal immigrants and getting truck driving licenses.
15: Yes, and listen, I applaud Fox News for getting that, but the American Federation of State, County, and Municipal Employees paired with the American Federation of Teachers for this lawsuit to try to keep illegal aliens driving with CDLs. Guess what? Rebecca Cook is also endorsed by the American Federation of Teachers. So Rebecca Cook is endorsed by two organizations that sued the federal government so that illegal aliens can have commercial driver's license. The same illegal aliens that have been killing American citizens on our highways. The same illegal aliens that don't have to speak English to drive. That means they can't read road signs. The same illegal aliens that are taking hardworking American citizens' jobs. Listen, if trucking stops, America stops. And I am an incredibly strong supporter of our trucking industry and our over-the-road and our local truckers. And so when we have young people that want to get into the trucking industry, but they can't get a job because these companies are hiring illegal aliens, I'm not okay with that. Do you know who's okay with that? Rebecca Cook. Rebecca Cook is great with having illegal aliens who don't have to speak English, having commercial driver's license that wind up killing American citizens because they can't read street signs, and they're taking away hardworking Americans' jobs. That is unacceptable for anybody that wants to run for office and represent the state of Wisconsin. We have a huge population of truckers in the state of Wisconsin. They need to be respected for what they do. So this is just completely unacceptable at all levels.
0: Congressman Derek Van Orden joining us on the Vicki McKenna Show. Congressman, of course, represents the fighting 3rd Congressional District. Very heated campaign, of course, for that seat going on as we get closer and closer to November's midterms. What do you say to these unions that say, well, trucking will stop if we don't have illegal immigrants who can't speak English and have a difficult time reading road signs? They say, well, trucking will stop if we don't continue to have these illegal immigrants in these positions. What do you say to that?
15: I say that's just factually incorrect. So we did something in the last Congress, which is groundbreaking, and that is getting Pell Grants for trade schools. So unlike the Democrat Party, we don't just bitch about stuff. We actually have solutions. So getting a Pell Grant for someone to go to trade school, including to get their CDL, like, we're putting our actual money behind this stuff, because I don't think we should be funding, you know, 8 million liberal arts degrees and not funding the things that make America work. So we want our plumbers, our pipe fitters, our welders, our carpenters, which, by the way, a tremendous amount of those guys and gals are union members, and our truck drivers. We want to be able to help them get through school to get qualified. I don't have an issue with unions at all. I have an issue when unions make a very foolish decision like this by putting illegal aliens above American citizens. I just disagree with it fundamentally. So when the Republican-controlled House and Senate and the White House gets the ability to use Pell Grant money for trade schools, what these unions need to be doing is recruiting from a younger base. So what happens is these kids get pressured by the American Federation of Teachers and the teachers unions to go to a four-year, you know, liberal arts college when they don't want to go. They get to the four-year liberal arts college. They're there for 2 years. They wind up dropping out because they didn't want to be there to begin with. Well, guess what? They're already looking at different industries. So when we recruit earlier to the trades in junior high schools and high schools and show these young people that they can have a really, really good career and zero college debt, that's what makes the difference. So I would encourage our American Federation of State, County, Municipal Employees and the American Federation of Teachers, as opposed to trying to promote illegal aliens taking Americans' jobs, I would encourage them to go to the junior high schools, and the high schools and recruit these kids into these fantastic trades, one of which is being a trucker. That's the solution to the problem. And last thing, this Friday, it's not just President Trump who's coming to the district. Brooke Rollins is coming back to the district. So let me line things up here. These are the folks that have come to the 3rd Congressional District for very specific reasons. Secretary of Transportation, Secretary of Veterans Affairs, the Vice President of the United States, Bobby Kennedy just came out the other day. The President is here, and Brooke Rollins is coming back for a second time. This is why there's cabinet-level attention in the 3rd Congressional District of the state of Wisconsin. It's because we are a rural district, and the Trump administration cares about rural America. And it's not just words, it's actions. And if we had another 20 minutes, I'd go through all the things that the president has done for rural America, including no tax on tips, no tax on overtime, the $15 million individual exclusion for the death tax, starting TSP plans and thrift savings plans for 1099 workers, making sure that we have these agriculture policies that are opening up all these different markets across the world. There's zero trade deals. There's zero ag trade deals made under the 4 years of the Biden administration. I think we're up to 15 now under the Trump administration. He signed Whole Milk for Healthy Kids into law that reopened all the domestic markets for dairy products. All this stuff is taking place right now. The Working Families Tax Cut and Jobs Act that gave the biggest tax return to American citizens for, I think in history, it was on average between an 11 and 17% increase for tax returns. Those are all critically important for rural America. A $50 billion rural healthcare infrastructure fund, the largest investment in rural America by any president of any party in the history of our country, was done by Donald Trump. That's why they're coming to the third so often, because rural America needs to understand that President Trump has got their back. And I'm really, really excited to be hosting him and Secretary Rollins again coming up this Friday.
0: Yep. Absolutely. Final question for you. We talked a little bit off air. The listeners of Vicki McKenna's show know that her producer is a cheese hater. And so I guess this is what I wanted to ask you. What is worse, Democrats not knowing the difference between a bull and a cow, or a guy from America's Dairyland hating cheese?
15: Well, I don't know that Brandon hates cheese. I just know he's not a real big fan. So, you know, that is
0: an issue.
15: I've talked to Vicki about this before, and I mean, I don't want the guy, you know, to have to look for new employment, but he certainly needs to rethink some life choices. As far as the Democrats, okay, I don't know if your listeners are following this. So the Wisconsin Democrat Party put out their like official ex post for Dairy Month. They're like, Happy Dairy Month or whatever they said. And then they had two bulls. Their thing, like they didn't even know the difference between a bull and a cow.
0: Yes.
15: So what does this say about the Democrat Party? I mean, you can't make that up. It's Dairy Month. We're America's Dairyland, and the entire Democrat Party for the state of Wisconsin couldn't tell the difference between a bull and a cow. So what does that tell you about
0: it's
15: the Democrat
0: dangerous
15: Party?
0: Well, it tells you they're dangerous, because if they try to milk a bull, they're going to have a lot of danger on their hands. And if they try to govern, of course, we'll have a lot of danger on our hands. That's just, I think, the way that the modern Democrat Party is. Thanks so much for joining us. I know you got a gazillion things to do.
15: Yes, sir. Well, God bless you and your listeners, and I hope you're having a good time. And Brandon, I need you to go to a festival food store and buy some cheese to try. Okay.
16: Okay.
0: Fair enough. There he is. Thanks. Congressman Derek Van Orden, representing the fighting 3rd Congressional District, joining us on the Vicki McKenna Show. More to come. Stay with us.
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0: And I'm Hari Kondabolu, a comedian and someone who once Googled, do I have scurvy at 3 a.m.?
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2: Back at it. Hi, Eddie. Let's do it. All right. The Vicky McKenna Show. We're doing it to it. Getting her done on this Thursday. Matt Kittle in, filling in for Vicky, and the whole crew. They are across the pond, enjoying themselves, and Vicky will be back within about a week or so. Until then, it's yours truly, your old radio amigo, and of course, our producer, Brandon. Let's go, Brandon, Mr. Cheese Hater himself. Remember, we were talking last hour about some very fiery hearings yesterday. Capitol Hill, two of Trump administration's warriors, Scott Bessent, the Secretary of the Treasury, and Mark Wayne Mullen, Secretary of the Department of Homeland Security, took it to the Weasley Democrats who were trying to grandstand yesterday about particular topics, and those fellows weren't having it. But, you know, that's the whole scene when you go before Congress, Capitol Hill. And you're a witness, you're in the hot seat. You know, they just smash you with questions. They try to get you with gotcha questions, all of that sort of thing. I propose we will do the same thing to cheese-hating Brandon coming up a little bit later this half hour. We have much to accomplish, but I want to remind you once again, hey, next hour, as a matter of fact, we're coming up about 20 minutes away. You will have another chance to win in our 250K USA giveaway. Explore America with the Great American Getaway. You know that America's 250th birthday right around the corner. We're giving you a chance to win a share of $250,000. Prizes awarded every day leading up to the 4th of July. Each winner will score $2,500 toward their dream getaway. It's the perfect opportunity to explore the states, cities, landmarks, and national parks that make our country so special. I hope you will tune in at 11 o'clock. Again, it's like our cash contest. You just go to the website of this fine radio station, 1310 WIBA. You enter the keyword of the hour. So you got to be listening in for that key word. You enter it where it tells you to do so, and I hope you will be our next $2,500 winner in this nationwide contest. We will do it in the 2 o'clock hour in the Vicky McKenna Show, what I like to call Afternoon Delight. Speaking of Afternoon Delight, we've got some interesting conversations coming up with some very interesting people. Glenn Harlan Reynolds has written a really intriguing book, to say the very least. It is about how AI and technology has and will continue to make us slaves to our passions. It's an interesting new book. Glenn Harlan Reynolds has been on the forefront of constitutional law, particularly as it relates to free speech, and he's got some very interesting things to say about that. Kyle Brosnan from the Oversight Project We will be talking about a number of things, not the least of which is the Trump administration's anti-weaponization fund, which, of course, is being attacked not only by leftists who do not want to be held accountable for the crimes that they committed in the Biden administration, and they committed a lot of crimes, lots of corruption. And we're just really hitting the tip of the iceberg on that front. But they want to kill this thing along with their pals in the Rhino Party. You know, they're all itchy about how they don't want to pay for people who were involved in the protest and riots at the Capitol on January 6th. And no doubt there are some people who committed some crimes there. That is indisputable. But the treatment of a lot of these people held as political prisoners, held in cells without being charged for, God, just a horrifying amount of time. And some of the things that they did were absolute abuses of government. And you don't cure a crime committed by your government committing crimes. That's why the anti-weaponization fund is so important. I've talked about it many times. We talked about it yesterday with Dr. Ron Elfenbein, who was a lauded hero in the fight against COVID early on with monoclonal antibody treatments and testing. He started speaking out against the Biden administration, and guess what happens? Yes, weaponization. They start charging him with crimes

collector's theory, and it's cost people a lot. And the question ultimately is, as well, where do you go to get your reputation back? As we learned during the John Doe investigations in this state, over and over again, the process is the punishment. And Josh Call and his gang of lawfare thugs are using the process to try a man long after they told him and the world that what he did was not a crime. And they are doing it, of course, right on time in a critical midterm election year. Coincidence? I don't think so. I was going to talk about this last hour, but I didn't get a chance to. I really do. I want to get to it here briefly. But you and I remember, still have painful memories of what went down in the summer of 2020, the Black Lives Matter movement. That was an opportunity for some of the worst human beings on the planet, some of the most hideous Marxists, to get together and burn down cities. They smashed up Madison. We know what happened on State Street. And there are people still dealing with that now, 6 years later. They smashed up Chicago. They smashed up Portland and Seattle and Los Angeles and every left-led city out there, basically. And they didn't stop at the big metropolis. They came to Kenosha. And they burned part of the city down. Tens upon tens of millions of dollars in damage to a small Midwest city. And how many truly have been held accountable? And what we know, and what we figured then, was that this wasn't just an organic act of social justice. It was like most things on the left, planned chaos. And that's exactly what we have in Newark right now, planned chaos. This is an interesting piece from Fox News. The headline is "Secret Signal Chats Reveal How Anti-ICE Agitators Coordinated Newark Riots." Does this surprise you at any level? At 11:30 a.m., June 3rd, an activation signal went out on social media calling protesters and agitators to swarm Delaney Hall, the Newark, New Jersey detention facility that has become one of the nation's most contentious immigration battlegrounds. Do you know why it's become one of the nation's most contentious battlegrounds? Because the left wants it to be. Because this is the show. This is the performance. We are going to rip everything apart. You want that to continue? Continue to vote for Republicans. Continue to vote for conservatives. Continue to support the MAGA movement. That is what they're telling you. That's what they told you in 2020. This is extortion. It's the same extortion that they used in the election of 2020, and they're back again. "Curfew is over, back to Delaney," read an Instagram post promoted by a fiery collection of anti-Israel, Marxist, and Democratic organizations from Palestine Solidarity Working Group and Al-Auda to Indivisible and 50501. Some of these you've heard of, some you have not. They just have, they've all joined tumultuous organizations against ICE, Newark police, and New Jersey state troopers over the past couple of weeks. Within minutes, the call to action spread through secret groups on Signal, an encrypted messaging platform activating hundreds of anti-ICE activists with secret monikers like framed.unrest and wicked something, collaborating on transportation, logistics, and supplies. In short,

0: This is not just a bunch of blue-haired, cat-loving women, middle-aged and elderly women out there. These are very dangerous human beings. They are criminals. They are committing crimes. They need to be stopped immediately. And I'll tell you the flip side of this, as we see the next extortion campaign from the far left. Vote for a Democrat in this election coming up. You vote for these vile Marxists. Because the Democrat Party has no control over them. Now, they use them as far as they can. But ultimately, they don't have control. Once you let this thing loose, and they have over the last several years in this country, once you unloose this madness, this chaos, you don't put it back in the box. Remember that as we move closer to the midterms. All right, coming up, we finish out. This is National Cheese Day. We have a few questions straight ahead for our cheese-hating producer, Brandon. Finish off this morning edition of the Vicki McKenna Show with yours truly, Matt Kittle. Let's go. Let's go.
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4: An Arizona resident is dead after contracting hantavirus. That's according to Mojave County health officials, who noted that the individual had the Sinombre strain. That's different from the recent Andy strain on the MV Hondius cruise ship. And officials note, Sinombre is typically found in rural southwestern states and is not known to spread person to person. A flesh-eating insect that can devastate cattle herds called the New World screwworm fly is knocking on the doors of the Lone Star State. Texas Agriculture Secretary Brooke Collins says the fly has moved north from Mexico, with 8 new infections reported. One infected animal was a 5-year-old goat on a farm just 25 miles from the Texas border. Rollins says it's a very serious threat to the livestock industry and is blaming Mexico for allowing the world's screwworm fly to travel, along with cartels that are smuggling people and animals. Health update. I'm Sarah Lee Kessler.
12: Oh, mama, I'm in fear for my life from the long arm of the law.
0: Tell us, we're listening.
12: Put an end to my running, and I'm so far from my home.
0: Fellas, can you help out?
13: Oh, mama, I can hear you a-crying.
0: Very good.
13: So
0: but I think this song needs more cowbell. I got a fever. Cowbell. Hi, how are you? Kittle here. You are there wrapping it up. At least the morning edition of the Vicki McKenna Show. Don't forget, we've got a little afternoon delight coming your way. 2 o'clock this afternoon, we're going to give you a chance to win $2,500. And that toward a great getaway, perhaps, to celebrate America's 250. Now, and don't forget, you'll have another chance to win coming up straight ahead in just a few moments. Now, though, I would like to bring our attention to one of my favorite days of the year. It is National Cheese Day, as part of Dairy Month, National Dairy Month. And, of course, America's Dairyland, nobody celebrates more than the good people of Wisconsin, America's Dairyland, with one exception. His name is Brandon. He is our producer. We have talked about this on numerous occasions, but I think we still need to rake him over the coals. I told you this, we were talking about this earlier, but you know how intense those Senate and House committee hearings get, you know, when the members of Congress, you know, they really grill someone and they go after them. I think we need to do that with Brandon, our cheese-hating producer, who sent me... I want to enter this into the record, sir, if you don't mind.
14: You want me to read it? Because I said it partially jokingly.
0: No. Now he's trying to give himself a little out, a little alibi. No, that's okay. I want to ask you, sir, did you or did you not say this in a text to me this morning? I'm going to read as follows. It's National Cheese Day, perfect day to buy a case of beer and drop the unopened case right into the landfill, and to drop some cheese into a cat box and set it on fire. Sir, did you say these awful, awful words?
14: Yes, I did. I should have put the word used cat box.
0: You are unrepentant. You know what? Listen, as bad as that sounds, as heretical as that sounds in America's Dairyland, on Cheese Day, this is what I learn about Brandon today. So he stops over at the Pick and Save to get himself some of the, you know, the fried chicken. Hey, I'm all in for that. And then he tells me, you know what I really like to get over there if I can? It's the smoked chub. He's a smoked chub guy. Hates cheese in most forms, but he's all in on the smoked chub. We just have a minute.
14: Yeah, I buy
0: the
14: smoked chubs at Woodman's.
0: Woodman's. Yeah, you're right. Yeah, if you want to get the smoked fishes, you got to get on over to Woodman's. There are other locations as well, but we do know that for sure. And that's where you get your smoked chub. That's your smoked chub connection, is it not?
14: Yes. Need more smoked chubs. Great breakfast, right. Great lunch, great snack.
0: Here's the thing. We didn't even have to subpoena this guy. He gives all of this voluntarily. All right, cheese police, you know what to do. There he is, Brandon, the cheese hater, the chub lover. It's an odd Thursday. Well, we're going to take off. We'll be back again at 2 o'clock. Until then, your old buddy Kittle saying, make it a great Thursday. Goodbye. So long. God bless.
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16: Message to scammers. I'm Lisa Brady, Fox News, as a federal crackdown on fraud continues.
17: With our state and local partners, the Department of Justice will be working day and night to identify you, arrest you, and imprison you.
16: Acting U.S. Attorney General Todd Blanche in Ohio, along with other top officials, including the FBI director, to announce the latest charges and schemes to defraud taxpayer-funded services, also announcing a partnership with Ohio officials, the way Blanche says it should be in every state.
17: This is an example when federal and state partners work together toward justice. Our cases are stronger, the deterrence is greater, and the biggest problems facing our country, the ones we've been told are just the way it is, there's nothing we can do about it, start to look solvable because they are.
16: Medicaid and Medicare services a big focus for the Trump anti-fraud task force. The FBI now has a most wanted fraudsters list and says scam centers around the world are preying on American seniors. An Iran proxy in Lebanon is rejecting a renewed ceasefire signed by Lebanon and Israel after talks in Washington. The deal includes creating security zones where Hezbollah would be banned.
18: This agreement was dependent on the Iran-backed militants of Hezbollah ending their hostile actions against Israel. The group's leader says agreeing to the demand that they leave southern Lebanon would mean surrender, defeat, and achieving the enemy's goals. The ongoing conflict between Israel and Hezbollah threatens to derail the peace process with Iran. Tehran insists there has to be peace in Lebanon as part of any agreement with the United States.
16: Fox's Jonathan Savage. Agriculture Secretary Brooke Rollins just telling a House panel the first U.S. case of New World screwworm in decades can be contained.
19: We are using every tool at our disposal to eliminate this threat to our livestock producers and to our national security.
16: The flesh-eating parasite was confirmed in a calf in Texas. 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

0: Welcome in hour number three, Clay and Buck rolling through the Thursday edition of the program. We head up to D.C. right now where there is major decisions to be made on a variety of different fronts as we come into the summer season here before we get into the fall campaign season. We are joined now by House Majority Leader Steve Scalise, Republican from Louisiana. A lot of different stories that are out there. Let me start with this. I saw where President Trump just posted that he supported Senator Cruz and Senator Cantwell's college bill on the Senate side. I know that you guys have been working on the SCORE Act on the other side in the House. What for people out there that like college athletics, is there a method in your mind by which the Senate bill could pass the House if it got there? If not, what is the scenario? What is the situation? There's a lot of us like me who are big-time college sports fans. What's going to happen here from your perspective?
1: Yeah, well, first, Clay and Buck, thank you all for having me. And obviously, there are a lot of people that care about college athletics, and anybody following it knows it's just evolved into the wild, wild west, primarily because over years, lawsuits have been filed and lost by the NCAA to the point where there is no enforcement mechanism for college athletics. And so you don't have any ability. You can have 28-year-olds playing against 17-year-olds, kids on their sixth school, you know, playing 8 years later. And, you know, so what we ended up having was a situation where a lot of the different schools, conferences, coaches started coming to us probably in the last 2 years and said, can y'all help? Congress needs to step in to give the kind of antitrust protection so that the schools can govern themselves again. So that was really the genesis of the problem. I had Nick Saban in my office a couple of years ago and a few times since, as well as others that all recognized, look, we can fight it out on the football field or the basketball court, but can we at least get the ability to govern the schools again and bring structure and protect the student athlete, by the way, because Clay, a lot of these young kids in high school are being poached by unscrupulous people as agents that are, you know, taking 10, 15, 20% when the going rate is 5% for an agent, things like that. So we put together a bill, and the House and Senate, I don't think, are too far apart, but on some key issues, there are some differences that need to get worked out. But I met with President Trump, and President Trump wants the House and Senate to work through this to fix the problem. He cares about college athletics like we do. And so let's make sure we can let the schools govern themselves, give protections to the student athletes that they don't have right now. You know, NIL is already there. We're not talking about whether or not to pay student athletes. They can get paid for their name, image, and likeness, but have some structure to protect them, give them financial literacy so they don't blow the money, protect them from people that might be posing as agents who aren't. We cap agents' fees at 5%. Really good protection for the student athlete. One thing that a lot of schools and student athletes told us is they don't want to be forced into being employees of the school and then ultimately being unionized. And that's one of the big differences between the House and Senate bill that's got to get fixed. But you also right now are in a situation in the Senate. We in the House bill, and look, whose bill it is, I don't really care. Whose name, we'll name it after Nick Saban or anybody else. But I appreciate that people want to fix the problem, but we need to fix it the right way so that you don't have a situation where colleges are going bankrupt trying to run athletic programs. And so I think we have some things to work out. That's what Congress needs to do, is go fix some of these problems and then get these protections so that we can maintain good, strong college athletics going forward with all the conferences. By the way, right now you've got the two major conferences in college sports, the Big Ten and SEC, opposed to the Senate bill. So you can't have a credible fix to college athletics with a bill that is opposed by the two biggest college athletic conferences. Let's work together with everybody and get this done the right way.
0: It sounds to me, and I'll let Buck dive into other issues, but this is one that I've, you know, been following pretty closely, so I appreciate you on this coming on. It sounds to me like your position is not the Senate bill, closer to the House bill. We need some sort of synthesis between these two bills in order for it to pass the House. Is that a fair approximation?
1: And it's really to address the issues that the schools came to us on. This isn't something where Congress woke up one day and said, we want to get involved in college athletics. Obviously, we've got a lot of other issues we're dealing with, and we're doing that. We're dealing with some bills on fraud prevention this week, on funding the Department of Homeland Security. But I think most people also care about college athletics, and the schools came to us and said, we've got a problem. And the only solution, because of lawsuits, the president did some good executive orders, but even President Trump acknowledged Congress needs to fix these final pieces. And so let's fix them in a way where it includes all of the schools. It can't be pitting some schools against other, big schools against small schools. You know, this is not a problem that only applies to certain types of schools. I mean, you had everybody from the biggest conferences to the smallest conferences to all of the HBCUs who came to us with the same problem. So let's have a solution that solves it for everybody.
2: Leader Scalise, appreciate you being here. What can get done? That's probably a question you get asked a lot.
1: Yeah.
2: I'm sure a lot of questions start that way when you're in Congress. So what can get done before the summer recess, if anything? And what are you hoping, more importantly, is on the realistic agenda here before the midterm election?
1: Yeah, Clay, the biggest issue that...
2: Oh, no, I'm Buck. The other guy's Clay. Buck is the one who asked the salty questions. Go ahead.
1: Yeah, good. The biggest problem that they need Congress's help with is antitrust protection because of court decisions that have come, you know, and you just saw it in the last few months. You know, some student athlete is, you know, maybe in his sixth year at a school, and he wants to play another year that used to not be allowed. Well, NCAA says you can't play. So he goes to a state judge, and the state judge is going to rule in favor of the state school. And then next thing you know, NCAA has no ability to enforce anything anymore. And so they need antitrust protection so you don't have a state-by-state hodgepodge of rules that cannot be enforced. That's the biggest thing. So let's...
2: Oh, Leader Scalise, I mean beyond the scope of college athletics, what can you get done in Congress?
1: Well, we're working, like I said,
2: the other things.
1: On the Department of Homeland Security, which is really important. We've seen threats and attacks on our homeland recently that have been stopped by that department. They do important work. The agency's not fully funded. I think by the end of this week, we could have a bill that fully funds the Department of Homeland Security. We're working on some other bills that would go deeper into fraud prevention. I met yesterday with Dr. Oz, who's doing a great job over at CMS. He's identified close to $100 billion of fraud. I'm talking theft of taxpayer money in programs like hospice care and durable medical equipment, where, you know, people are just going, oh, let's give all this money to healthcare. And then you find out international criminal organizations are setting up phony companies and stealing your tax money because it's that easy to do because there's not fraud prevention measures. And we need to put those in law. So a lot of us are working with agencies like CMS to help root out more fraud, because then you can put that money into the places where it belongs, help people that have true needs in healthcare, as opposed to a lot of them are foreign countries that are setting up these shell corporations, stealing billions of tax dollars. So we're focusing on things like that. Obviously working on more energy production, trying to lower costs, make housing more affordable. We have a really good housing bill right now that's moving through the House and the Senate. They're in final negotiations. I think you could get a bill signed by the president in the next few weeks on housing that would lower housing costs for Americans. And that's something that matters to everybody, whether you're a first-time home buyer or somebody with an existing home looking to upgrade or downsize. So we're working on that right now. You know, it's nonstop, but I think there's a lot of things we can do before we get to, you know, what is the August recess, where people go back to their districts in an election year, and, you know, you're then everybody's running for reelection.
0: We're talking to House Majority Leader Steve Scalise. I'm sure you're paying at least a little bit of attention to what's going on in California. President Trump is saying we got to get the SAVE Act passed. California is about to be in its third day. I guess they're in their third day now, counting votes. It doesn't seem to be happening at all. They still have millions of votes outstanding. How do we get this fixed? It's frustrating, I think, certainly to people who are listening to us and voters in California. But this story right now and how bad California is voting, it's really getting a lot of attention nationwide. Are you as frustrated as we are?
1: This is a national embarrassment. Everybody in the country ought to be looking at this saying, you know, most states, if the polls close on 8 o'clock on a Tuesday night, by 9:30, everybody's got their state returns in. And if you're days later, weeks later, in California and New York, it was 3 weeks later in some cases, and they were still, quote unquote, counting ballots. I think it raises a lot of questions, and it makes people question the integrity of the vote count when you're seeing them finding boxes of ballots weeks later. Is that really right and fair? And so we've got to fix that. The Save America Act, as you mentioned, is a great solution that says just two basic things. Prove your citizenship to register to vote. And when you go to vote, you show a picture ID. Is that really complicated? You can't get on an airplane without showing an ID. You can't go buy a six-pack of beer without showing an ID. Why not the franchise of American democracy? You show an ID so that we can make sure that illegals aren't voting, people that are not fraudulently voting. And then shouldn't we be able to have election night be election night and not, look, California 3 days later, they're not even at 50% on many of these races of the ballots in. Well, where are those ballots? Who's got the ballots? It's unreal that in today's age, with all the technology you have available, that they're going to tell you it's going to take weeks. In the 1800s, they could count ballots the same day.
0: No doubt. Majority Leader Steve Scalise, we appreciate the time, sir. Keep up the fight there, and we'll talk to you again soon.
1: Hey, thank you all for having me. Appreciate it, Clay and Buck.
0: Thank you. Look, I want to tell you right now, it's awful in Israel and has been since October 7, 2023, when it comes to just being safe, just knowing that there's not going to be missiles raining down, all sorts of issues that are going on there. It's why the International Fellowship of Christians and Jews, you know what they do? They build bomb shelters. 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They also do a great job of helping to take care of people who are driving vehicles that may be in danger, trying to be first responders and serve and protect so many people all over Israel. 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
0: Welcome back in, Clay and Buck. Appreciate all of you hanging out with us. We got a cool guest here in studio for a couple of segments with us. He is Brad Thor, best-selling author. How many books have you sold? What is that? It's got to be
17: It's in the tens of millions.
0: Tens
17: I'm
0: of
17: sure.
0: millions. Yeah. The yeah. tens of millions. Not a bad spot to be. You got a brand new book. Let me make sure that I get Choke Point. And you now live in Nashville. Buck and I and you were all talking during the commercial break. There goes the book.
17: Flying off the shelves already.
0: Yeah. Buck, you have known Brad for a long time. We were talking about all the different awesome books and programs and entertainment that he's been involved in. I'll let you introduce when you guys first met, and then we'll dive into all the things he's doing now.
2: So when I first got out of the agency and Glenn Beck hired me, so apparently Glenn Beck was doing his recruiting out of the CIA, brought me, which I'm sure now he does not remind everybody of, but he was, when he started The Blaze, it was just really cool because it was a multimedia, multi-platform company that wanted to bring in everything, right? It wasn't just commentators. It was obviously great authors. It was people who were doing creative stuff. And so that was when I first met Brad Thor. And I remember, I think I did either a hit with Brad on Glenn's show or a panel. And afterwards, a couple of the guys in The Blaze newsroom were like, dude, that was so cool. You got to do the show with Brad Thor. And I was like, whoa. And then I, of course, looked into his books and, Lines of Lucerne and et cetera, et cetera. And now he's like, He's one of those names. He's one of those people that, like, the bookstore has got, like, so many of his books, and they've
0: 27 books. I was just doing the research here.
17: 27. Listen, before we go any further, I just have to say how proud I am of you guys and how you've been killing it.
0: Thanks.
17: And, you know, Rush had me on his show several times, and just such a great guy, and in the newsletter and all that kind of stuff. And I can remember when we first moved here and Rush giving me a call and all that kind of stuff. So I don't think they could have handed it to more capable or more talented hands. So you guys are killing it. Great job.
0: Well, thank you.
2: Thank you.
0: You have moved to Nashville.
2: We are having fun, and neither of us are clinically insane. So those are differentiating factors these days.
0: Crazily, that is an important differentiating factor, the mere sanity. You moved to Nashville 12 years ago.
17: From Chicago.
0: You were ahead of the curve.
17: Yep.
0: Why did you make the move?
17: Well, you know, my taxes kept going up in Chicago. I did conservative drive time radio as a guest and sometimes a fill-in on WLS in Chicago. And I had people calling in when I started saying, I think I'm going to leave. I've worked on enough campaigns. I've tried to get things to change. They haven't put in a Republican administration in Chicago in, you know, well over 100 years. And people said, oh, you're chickening out. You're running away. And I said, guys, listen, at some point it was okay for Rihanna to leave Chris Brown, right? Ike, Tina had to leave Ike. Rihanna left Chris. I felt like I was on this island that was being swallowed up by the ocean because the gangs were getting so bad. I had to tell our babysitter, you can't take the kids to the beach, to the zoo, all that. And I'm paying more and more money for less and less enjoyment in Chicago. My wife had some health issues. I was worried that she was going to be a target for muggings. And I said, and they wouldn't let me carry a gun. So I said, up yours, we're leaving. And, you know, we moved down here and it's been great. It was a great place to raise our children. No income tax. States run very, very well. And we love it here.
2: Yes, I will say you picked one of the two places that I think Americans realize these days you can achieve that level of freedom. We do love Texas, but the problem with Texas is a lot of people end up, this is, I know this because my brother actually, Brad, went through this during the pandemic. He was kind of the like a la carte pioneer going to check out the different, and he checked out this lovely little place of Austin, Texas. Which does have some great restaurants and barbecue and all this sort of stuff.
17: No plastic grocery bags.
0: Yeah.
2: You get the blue governance in the middle of the very red state, whereas at least in Nashville, surrounding area, now, believe it or not, here in Miami in the surrounding area, you have sane governance for the city in a sane state.
17: Yeah, it made all the difference to us to get out, and our kids understood why we were moving. We luckily moved them young in grade school, so that worked. And we've never looked back. I mean, everything, the property taxes are less here. The only thing that's comparable to Chicago is the sales tax here, but that's it. And we were used to paying that there. So this has just been, it's been great for freedom. It's been great for my business and great for my family.
0: When we come back, we're going to ask you all about what it's like to not only be an author, but to be working to try to turn those books into multimedia projects and movies and television and more. But Buck, you take us to break.
2: Sabre, my friends, we're just talking about Chicago. 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
19: Almost all of Wisconsin under drought or near drought conditions. This week's National Drought Monitor map shows a large expansion of abnormally dry conditions across nearly the entire state, with a few drought three pockets in central and southwest Wisconsin. The new map shows areas of moderate drought in western and southeast Wisconsin. People in western Wisconsin will notice increased law enforcement ahead of President Trump's visit tomorrow. Though it's unclear where and when Trump will visit, Chippewa County Sheriff Travis Hakes says they've been told to expect a large crowd. And the Green Bay Packers are keeping wide receiver Christian Watson on the roster with a four-year, $110 million contract extension that includes a $31 million signing bonus. ESPN says that deal was reached today. I'm Trent Rice.
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0: Welcome back in here to Clay and Buck. We got some talkbacks to hit. Tight turnaround. Let's do it. Let's do a talkback. Is it B? I think it was. No, A.
1: Hey, Clay and Buck. This is Robert from Clarksville. I'm listening to hour one of your Wednesday edition, and Buck just dropped the best line: "Frat boy summer." Perfect. That's perfect, especially considering the last election and everything. Keep it up.
0: There we go.
2: He's got to. Got to advance to the runoff, though, and I'm afraid, Buck, that Pratt may not advance to the runoff now.
0: Are you canceling Pratt Boy Summer before we even know?
2: Well, don't I mean, it's hard to have Pratt Boy Summer if they cancel Spencer Pratt before we even get to official summer, before we can even get into the campaign season.
0: Plus, we got Chris Pratt to celebrate, who's one of my favorite actors.
2: That's a good point.
0: You know what I mean? We go Pratt Boy Summer either way. Let's just make this a thing, lean into it, and we're holding out for our guy to do well in this, or to get to the final round here of this Los Angeles mayor's race. I honestly, I almost wish we could just get talkbacks from crazy libs to explain to us, why would you vote for Karen Bass? Like, what is the thought process that you're like, you know what I'm going to do? This person who's been in charge and who's obviously terrible at her job in ways that make life for everyone in Los Angeles worse, let's give her more. Let's give her more time in office.
2: I mean, this is what happened in Chicago. You know, they had an awful mayor, Lori Lightfoot. They got worse. Now they're going to re-up with an awful one in L.A. We'll be back with you Friday. Thanks for hanging.
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0: Welcome to the good ship, Vicky. Your old radio talk show, emphasis on old radio talk show host, fill-in daddy, Matt Kittle, the lesser-known, less-talented Kittle, in with you today, and will be for the next several days, as Vicky and some of the smartest, most attractive, charming human beings on the face of the earth travel across the pond. To Ireland. Yeah, it's a vacation of a lifetime. Vicky and our listening audience, at least some members of it, some lucky members of it. I know she'll have much to talk about her adventures when she gets back. Until then, it's yours truly, the lesser known, less talented Kittle, and of course, Brandon, our producer. Let's go, Brandon, who once again. I think I need to remind all who will listen in America's Dairyland, the young man hates cheese. And here's the thing. There are programs out there, I know, I've been involved with some, donated to others, that help young people who've gone astray, helped young men and women who are in trouble, who are disturbed. And that's what we have here, a disturbed young man in Wisconsin who hates cheese. Hey, it's Pride Month, day four of the society hostage crisis. Today's events include the Leather Daddies S&M Barbershop Quartet singing your favorite numbers at the ELS Church and later at the Town Square. Don't miss the Leather Daddies. The chaps, I'm told, are a bit much, or not enough, as the case may be. Hey, we're going to give you a chance right now to be $2,500 richer. How does that sound? It's America's 250th birthday, right around the corner. We're celebrating now in a big way, giving listeners the chance to win a share of $250,000 with prizes awarded every day leading up to the 4th of July. Each winner will get $2,500 toward their dream getaway, the perfect opportunity to explore the states, cities, landmarks, and national parks that make our country so special. All you need to do is take this keyword. And since I do not have that keyword, I'm going to rely on our excellent producer, although misguided one, Brandon, to whisper that keyword into my ear this hour. That is the word you will need to enter on the website of this fine radio station you are now listening to. Okay, that is it. You bet. The word is trip. Well, that sounds about right, given the theme of the contest. 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It's very intuitive. It'll show you where to enter. Enter the word TRIP, where it does, and perhaps you will be a big winner, $2,500 in this contest, this big contest for a big United States of America, 250th birthday. We'll remind you all about it coming up. You have four chances to win. This hour is one of those. Of course, I like to call this afternoon segment of the Vicky McKenna Show a little afternoon delight, and I think you'll find it as delightful as the rest of us do. Coming up straight ahead, a conversation about seductive AI. What's the brave, speaking of afternoon delight, what's the brave new world of AI going to look like in the coming years? Our sins. That's what it's going to look like. I'm not kidding you, Glenn. Well, I suppose it should come as no surprise. Glenn Harlan Reynolds, University of Tennessee Law, a guy who has written extensively on all things in politics, the law, and certainly lawfare in America. He is author of the new book, Seductive AI. He'll be joining us straight ahead. And then a little bit later in the show, Kyle Brosnan general counsel of the Oversight Project. These are folks are doing some great work. They have investigated, gotten the files to the Auto Pen conspiracy with the Auto Pen presidency, Joe Biden. They have a number of initiatives going on, and we're going to get Kyle's take on a number of things happening, certainly as the Trump administration attempts, at least, to deal with the weaponization of government that was prevalent. It was everywhere in the Biden administration. We'll do all of that coming up next. We're just getting started on this Thursday edition of the Vicki McKenna Show with yours truly, Matt Kittle. Stay with us.
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0: How you feeling? Just curious.
1: I'm feeling all right.
0: Yeah, we're getting dangerously close to a weekend. That feels real good. Hey, this just in. Michael Jackson allegedly had a slew of lewd nicknames for young boys. The least surprising breaking news of the day provided by the new viral. I mean, this thing is everywhere. The Verdict, featuring interviews with attorneys, journalists, and people in Michael Jackson's inner circle. It also includes sheriff's footage of a number of interviews, law enforcement officers raiding Jackson's Neverland Ranch home in California. Watch it at your own peril, I guess, is the recommendation there. Speaking of lewd behavior, our next guest. Glenn, I didn't mean it that way.
2: I've never been introduced quite that way. You make me sound more interesting than I am.
0: Sorry.
2: People are going to be disappointed that it's a law professor that you're introducing.
0: No, you're incredibly interesting. You're not lewd. You're not lascivious, as far as I know. But you have written quite a seductive tale. It's, in fact, called Seductive AI. What's the brave new world of AI going to look like in the coming years? Our sins, of course. Glenn Harlan Reynolds, the aforementioned University of Tennessee law professor and author of the new book, the sexy new book, Seductive AI, joins us now. How are you, sir, other than insulted?
2: I'm more amused. I like that intro. People, buy the book for the sex. You will be disappointed. But no, it is the thesis of the book. There are all kinds of seductions. And the thesis of the book is that we spend a lot of time worrying that AI is going to be super smart and it will just be able to outthink us with its raw intelligence. And, you know, that could happen. But what's happening already is something more subtle that doesn't require machines to be super smart, and that is it's manipulating us. And, you know, you don't need a 12,000 IQ to manipulate human beings. You don't need a 1,200 IQ. You don't even need a 120 IQ to fool people. I mean, politicians manipulate and deceive people for a living all the time, and most of them are not especially bright. But what AI does is it manipulates people, and we've seen a number of examples of this. One of the big ones is just that the various AI engines are, how should I put it, suck-ups. They tell you your ideas are brilliant. They empower you. They encourage you. They're relentlessly positive, even when the stuff you're suggesting is really stupid. And they do that because the companies that have them want to keep you engaged, just like all social media tend to be designed to do. And so they want you to like it and stay there. Now, the trouble with this is, it's not just that they suck you into staying online. Facebook does that. Actually, Facebook is pretty bad for you, too. But it's worse because people treat them as if they were not exactly human, maybe, but entities,
0: a friend,
2: companion.
0: Yeah, right.
2: I just saw a study out today. It was in the Journal of the American Medical Association Pediatrics Journal. Says that 1 in 5 teens are turning to AI chatbots for mental health advice. And a majority of them don't tell anyone. And the problem with turning to chatbots for mental health advice, as a recent Stanford study showed, is that they tend to amplify your problems by telling you how great you are. Am I suspicious of people around me all the time? It's not because you're paranoid. Those bastards really are out to get you. And it's that sort of thing. They're very affirming. I mean, it's like, you know, they're very TV skits about women going to their girlfriends to ask about stuff and being told that whatever crazy thing they're doing is actually the right thing. But this is basically that on an industrial scale.
0: We need to be justified, don't we? We need to be justified. I love the sycophancy. I love the sycophancy portion of AI. I love the flattering courtier version of AI, but it's wrong. And we're getting just this inflated sense of ourself. We're getting this unreal sense of ourself. The book really explores, as you mentioned before, it's not a matter of, again, AI will replace human beings. It's AI, as you estimate it, will amplify human beings' desires, particularly its worst desires. You talk about sex bots, you know, the gambling portion of things. All of that is and will be coming more so pronounced in AI, correct?
2: Absolutely. And, you know, you see this a lot. There are all these AI girlfriends and boyfriends online, and I actually just Googled that again right before this interview to see what's happened. And what's happened is they've become much more overtly sexual, even in their ads and in their online listings. And, you know, a lot of people do that. There's another study that says, the study talks about the terrifying rise of schoolboys making AI girlfriends, but I can assure you there are just about as many schoolgirls making AI boyfriends. Somehow that's not as terrifying. I don't know why. Mm. But these people, you know, people do this. It's not just actually teenagers. They form these relationships with online bots. Some of them just chat with you. Some of them create, they call them photorealistic avatars. I will say that the ones I've seen are almost realistic, but they'll get better. And they talk to you, and they flirt with you, and they can get very sexual with you if that's what you want, and you pay for that. That's usually an upgrade, literally. And people become obsessed with them. Sometimes they're just poor losers who can't have any kind of another relationship, and maybe that's okay. But surprisingly often, they're not. They're married people who aren't getting the kind of support they need in their marriage. And instead of addressing that, they're spending hours a day online with their ideal online boyfriend or girlfriend. And that does not make the problems better, I assure you. But again, the systems are designed to engage them and keep them coming back and essentially addict them.
0: So the blow-up doll isn't good enough for these folks, the traditional blow-up doll. How about, you remember when we were kids and we'd watch the Brady Bunch and Jan had that boyfriend named George Glass? You know, what happened to using our minds? It sounds like as you point out in your new book, Seductive AI, we're joined by Glenn Harlan Reynolds, University of Tennessee law professor and a prolific author, by the way. But in Seductive AI, the sense is that we are exchanging much of ourselves and giving that away to this technology.
2: Well, that's actually a really interesting way of putting it. And yes, and actually, you know, in terms of like problem solving, people talk about something called cognitive offloading, which is where, you know, if you started using a calculator to do arithmetic, which I did for a while, and I realized I was always good at doing arithmetic in my head and I was losing the ability. People now ask AI for all kinds of stuff, and they get used to not solving problems on their own. Well, that's also true for these emotional issues. People start looking to AI to solve their emotional problems or to substitute for an actual partner. And again, their ability to deal with actual people atrophies. And I'm not putting down AI at all. I just took a picture of the London plane tree in my front yard, which I planted a year ago. And I asked it for advice on how to prune it, and I got some really useful advice. So I'm not saying AI is worthless or anything, but it should be the tool in your life. You should not be the tool.
0: Yes, I think that's a very good way to put it. Just a minute left, and I have to ask the question I think that so many people are asking these days, especially young people who have dumped $200,000 into a useless college education. There are many of them out there. Will AI take over our jobs? Will it lead to 60% unemployment, the sort of unemployment we haven't seen since the likes of the Great Depression?
2: You know, I have friends who are very tech optimistic about this, and they say, you know, other technological revolutions created more jobs than they destroyed, and this one will do that too. I'm not actually sure that we can project that forward the same way, because this is not just a machine that's stronger than a human being physically. It's a machine that can replace human thought to a substantial degree. And so I'm a little concerned about it, to be honest. And I think it's also unfortunate that many people are rushing to enable that. For example, all these college students, they're spending a fortune on their education, and yet more and more of them, and it might well be a majority among undergraduates now, are also using ChatGPT or one of the other platforms to cheat on their exams.
0: So they think
2: education is the only consumer product where consumers are out to get as little as possible for their money. But it's going to be easier for AI to replace us if, as it keeps getting smarter, we voluntarily get dumber. And that's sort of the direction things are going right now.
0: Yeah. I saw a headline in the Babylon Bee recently. It said, valedictorian for such and such university, ChatGPT, because you are absolutely right. That is what we've seen in high schools and in colleges across the country, and that's a whole other kettle of worms we'll talk about perhaps at another time. Always good to talk to you. The book is thought-provoking. Seductive AI. Where can folks find Seductive AI?
2: Anywhere fine books are sold. It's on Amazon. It's on Barnes & Noble. It's in bookstores. You can order it directly from Encounter Books, the publisher. If you just type Seductive AI into Google, you'll get it, though you'll also get ads for AI Companion.
0: I bet you. That could be problematic at work, so maybe do that at home on the home computer. You can expect one thing. With Glenn Harlan Reynolds, this thing is going to be steamy. It is going to be bawdy. So, you know, it's like the 50 Shades of Gray of technology. That's how I'm describing it. Glenn, always appreciate it. We'll talk soon, okay?
2: I'll sell more. Thank you.
0: Okay. Buddy. Yeah, absolutely. Take care. There he is. Glenn Harlan Reynolds. Again, the book is Seductive AI. Coming up next, we'll change gears and talk a little bit about weaponization of government. Nobody knows that subject better than Kyle Brosnan, general counsel of the Oversight Project. Straight ahead, this edition of the Vicki McKenna Show with Matt Kittle. Hang on.
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0: Doing that voodoo that we do so well. The Vicky McKenna Show, your old radio amigo, Matt Kittle, sitting in. Don't forget, you still have a chance to get down with our... I am feeling funky today, you're right. It's our 250K USA giveaway. Explore America with the Great American Getaway. Your chance now, this hour, to win $2,500, a.k.a. smackaroonies. All you have to do is enter the keyword this hour. That keyword is trip, T-R-I-P, trip. Enter the keyword at the website of the fine radio station you are now listening to. Enter the keyword trip. Perhaps you will be our winner in the nationwide contest. Let's see, we do it at 8 a.m., 11 a.m., obviously in the 2 o'clock hour. We'll do it again in the 5 o'clock hour with Dan O'Donnell. Stay tuned. All right. One of the busiest and hardest working dudes I know in the world of government watchdogging is Kyle Brosnan. He's general counsel of the Oversight Project, an organization that has done some incredible work, including the digging into the AutoPen scandal involving the AutoPen presidency, Joe Biden. They found a lot of very intriguing documents in that case. But the beat goes on in so many other areas. Kyle, thank you so much for joining us on the Vicky McKenna Show.
2: Matt, thanks for having me on. Always good to talk to you.
0: You bet. I'm going to get into something that we talked about earlier this week in just a bit. But I just wanted to get your first take, your reaction on two news stories hitting today. One is we have... If we can get confirmation, a new attorney general. We're going to take the interim attorney general title off of Todd Blanche. He is going to be the new attorney general. I wanted to get your take on that because it seems to me, and I don't want to lead the witness here, but it seems to me in his tenure, as short as it may be, his tenure as interim attorney general, has been, I think, extremely active, productive, and it has made a difference. What do you think about this choice?
1: I think that's right. I think, you know, Todd Blanche has done what the people voted President Trump back into office to do, is to bring some semblance of accountability to people that have weaponized the government against them. And I think two of them are really, two instances are really significant here. First is the SPLC indictment. They just got another superseding indictment yesterday. But the SPLC, you know, is alleged to have, you know, paid out informants for you know, seminal things in American history, looking at things like the Charlottesville riot. You know, I think the allegations that they paid an informant to organize the Unite the Right rally, which, you know, was a turning point in the country, that you have like a left-wing group behind that is incredible. And then the second is a lesser-known one, the indictment of Dr. Anthony Fauci's chief advisor, David Morans, is a big, is a big move for accountability there. Now, a lot of people might not know who Morans is, but he's sort of Fauci's henchman there. And there's email discussions in the indictment where Morans was instructing sort of scientists who were engaged in the cover-up of COVID groups. FOIA is one of the FOIAs that he evaded in the indictment there. And, and you know, it's a lesser-known guy. I think people want Fauci embraced, but Fauci should be embraced. So his pardon is no good because it's signed with an auto pen. But, you know, it's a step in the right direction, we'll put it that way, in an administration that has unfortunately been a bit frustrating on the accountability front for weaponization. Now, because Mr. Blanche has been very aggressive on that front, I think he has an uphill climb in the Senate for confirmation. But we'll see where things go here with Mr. Blanche's nomination for Attorney General.
0: I agree. We'll get to that in just a moment. But I love how you expressed that, the kind of, or I know you expressed it as sort of scientists of the pandemic era, because they certainly felt like quasi or pseudo scientists telling us that if we stood 6 feet apart from each other with a, you know, a paper mask over our face, we were going to avoid the horrors of COVID, which of course turned out to be a bad cold for the vast majority of people in this country while they shut everything down and locked people up who said anything to the contrary. Now, back to Blanche, you're right. We hear that last week he was involved in a screaming match with not Democrats, who, of course, obviously are going to fight against an anti-weaponization fund because, of course, they don't want any accountability for massive amounts of corruption during the Biden regime. But we had Republicans, and we have had Republicans, people I respect very much, guys like Chuck Grassley, who have said, not only do we don't intend to make this happen, we don't want it to ever happen. So how does he get confirmation with that atmosphere, I suppose?
1: Well, I think it's an uphill climb, and you sort of saw the unfortunate retreat by the administration on establishing this weaponization fund. The IRS illegally sort of leaked President Trump's tax information in a way that violated the law, and he sued, as he should have done, for damages there. And he dropped the case. On a condition of him dropping his case was the establishment of a roughly $1.8 billion fund to compensate the victims of weaponization that were weaponized at the hands of the Biden administration and other left-wing lawfare groups. And Senate Republicans flipped out and killed the fund. And I think there's a lot of misconceptions about what the fund would have done. All of the details were not made public, but you know, you saw the left-wing media sort of run with the circus of it, that this was a January 6th slush fund, when in reality, there are hundreds, if not thousands, of people that were weaponized by their government that had nothing to do with January 6th. And those people are the ones that are sort of getting screwed over by this game of political hot potato.
0: Exactly. And we have reported on many of them. You've met many of them as well. These are people who were just absolutely crushed under by their government. And even those who, I was talking about this morning, even those involved in January 6th riots, even those who committed crimes, and no doubt the crimes were committed, but the way that their government handled their prosecutions, their treatment, they were denied due process. You cannot, as a government, meet crime with more crime and more excessive crime on the part of a corrupt, abusive government in the Department of Justice under Joe Biden. Kyle Brosnan, general counsel of the Oversight Project, joining us. Here's what we talked about earlier, and for those who hadn't seen the story, I wrote a piece at The Federalist this week. The headline is, "The Senate GOP's legacy will be killing accountability for Dem lawfare." It's exactly what we just talked about on that front. And so, and I have featured, of course, folks like Jim Troupas, a former judge from Dane County, respected election law attorney. He has just been put through hell by one of the lawfare warriors for the left in the Democrat Party, Josh Call, who, of course, used to work at

0: who had their records illegally taken by Jack Smith's special counsel to sue for damages. It's up to $500,000 per instance where their records were illegally seized. So you have somebody like Lindsey Graham saying that he wants to get paid tens of millions of dollars because he was a victim of weaponization. Meanwhile, those same senators are now flipping out when a fund is established for everyday Americans like you and me, you know, not you and me personally, but, you know, everyday Americans who were victimized by their government. Mm-hmm. It is disgusting. It is a slap in the face of people that voted them in. I mean, you have people like Mark Houck, who is had an FBI SWAT team show up to his home with his, you know, young children there, long rifles pointed at him for praying outside of an abortion clinic. You have other people like Douglas Mackey, who were jailed for making a meme by Democrats.
1: Yes.
0: Okay? This is well beyond January 6th. Yeah, it's a slap in the face to their voters and the people that actually care about a weaponized government.
1: And the Lindsey Grahams of the world, I don't think this should come as any breaking news item, but just absolute hypocrites. Because you're right. They snuck this provision in the middle of the night. Now, they shouldn't have been spied on by their government. I'm not excusing that. That needs to be dealt with through the accountability, through, you know. And again, I just, it really frustrates me, and I know I'm not alone in this, that we have Republicans bending to the lie from the left and their henchmen in the accomplice media when they say this is a slush fund for Trump's friends and he's weaponizing justice. He's trying to get accountability. And I think one of the great examples might be today. John Bolton, and we'll close with this. I just wanted to get, just have a minute left, but what do you think of the deal apparently coming? John Bolton, the old walrus, is going to make a deal because of his crimes committed.
0: Yeah, I mean, we'll see. No jail time is what I'm hearing, and about a $2.5 million fine. You know, sort of a slap on the wrist, I guess. But, you know, I want to talk about sort of slush funds as well. Well, I have, because Congress has no problem giving out slush funds and spending your tax dollars, whether it be, you know, billions upon billions of dollars to go fund the war in Ukraine or a war in Iran that nobody really wants either, or, you know, the massive social entitlement program that is ripping, you know, being ripped off by Somali fraudsters in Ohio and Minneapolis. So Congress gives out slush funds to people all of the time. And so they are massive hypocrites in terms of, you know, decrying this so-called quote-unquote slush fund, which isn't a slush fund for the victims of weaponization. And so my parting message here is, Matt, is shame on them. Because, you know, there are people, hundreds of them, that were victimized by their government and have now, you know, had the ability to get restitution and be made whole, completely foreclosed on them because of a political lie. It's very unfortunate, and a slap in the face of voters and conservatives everywhere.
1: Now, Kyle, you are absolutely right, and you brought up a good point. Look at all of the American taxpayers who are victimized continuously by slush funds, and I think I look to just the north of us in Minneapolis, and you can look all over the country to see those slush funds and what those conniving politicians did to reward communities to vote for them and keep them in power. Kyle Brosnan, General Counsel of the Oversight Project. Look up their work. They're doing great work. Thank you for joining us, Kyle.
0: Thanks for having me, Matt. Take care.
1: You bet. Be well. God bless. We'll wrap it up. A few spare thoughts straight ahead. Thursday edition of the Vicki McKenna Show with Kittle. Hang on. To worry the way that
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8: John Polk was my nemesis. 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
18: Hey, I love this item from the Cross Plains Police Department. Not sure if you've seen it. Local police responded to reports of an unlicensed beverage operation in the neighborhood today. Upon arrival, officers discovered suspects ages 5 to 10 selling lemonade without a business degree, tax attorney, or corporate board approval. After a brief investigation, the officers purchased 2 cups, left a generous tip, and declared the lemonade too good to shut down. There you go. That's how you do it, boys. Absolutely. Good for you. Good on you. We always see these Karens out there selling lemonade, or the bureaucrats downtown. I'm sorry, son. You need to get a license for that. Good for Cross Plains. We're going to take off. We'll talk to you again tomorrow. Make it a great day. Goodbye. So long. God bless.
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23: I'm Trent Rice, WIBA News. Wisconsin Senate Majority Leader Devin Lemieux says the Senate will reconvene if 2 senators flip their vote on a bill to use budget surplus money for tax relief and school funding. It passed the Assembly during a May special session, but failed in the Senate 15-18. A 2-vote flip passes the bill 17-16. A Marquette Law School poll shows a majority of those asked thought the bill should have been passed. Emergency crews called in to rescue a Madison man who got trapped in mud up to his shoulders while trying to reach a fishing spot near a creek in the town of Arena. The Iowa County Sheriff's Office says the man had been stuck for about an hour before a passing motorist saw him from a bridge and called 911. The man was treated and released at the scene. A court appearance today for a man accused of killing his wife in Madison more than 3 years ago. 40-year-old Jose Quinones faces a 2023 murder charge after his wife's body was found in the store they ran. He left the country the day before his wife's body was found. Madison police say Quinones was arrested by Mexican authorities in January and brought back to the U.S. in May. Security's tightening the day before President Trump comes to western Wisconsin. He'll visit a Chippewa County farm tomorrow.
1: Chippewa County Sheriff's Office responsibility is to protect all the tourists, right? All the residents of Chippewa County, whether it's a sitting president or someone coming up to force fields, right? It is our responsibility to provide the highest level of public safety for them that we can.
23: Chippewa County Sheriff Travis Hakes, he says law enforcement from other areas will help with security for the president's visit. It's Trump's first time in Wisconsin since he was reelected in 2024. I'm Trent Rice, WIBA News.
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0: You know, I don't know what it is, but even more so than turning 40 a few years ago, being about to turn 45, ladies and gentlemen, has made me really come to grips with the fact that I'm old. And because I'm old, I realize that a lot of the things that I just understood as part of my frame of reference, as part of my cultural worldview, are just completely over the heads of younger generations. For example, my kids have absolutely no idea what the big fuss is all about with this He-Man movie that's in theaters this weekend. Why are all of the middle-agers so excited over the He-Man movie? Well, because it's a toy that we all played with, and it got me thinking that there are things, there are references, there are entire bits of pop culture that are pretty much just gone forever. For example, do you think anybody under the age of 40 knows who Ernest P. Worrell is? Ernest Goes to Camp, Ernest Scared Stupid. He's famous for saying, know what I mean? Hey, Vern, that sort of thing. You had to be there in the late 80s and early 90s. Well, Ernest P. Worrell was also famous for saying he never knew when to quit. Just ask his fourth grade teacher, then they would cut to his fourth grade teacher, and she would say he never knew when to quit. Well, ladies and gentlemen, I am beginning to feel like the Wisconsin legislature and Governor Evers are Ernest P. Worrell, because they never know when to quit on this budget surplus deal. Welcome to the Dan O'Donnell Show this afternoon. Senate Majority Leader Devin Lemahue says he's open to the possibility of bringing the Senate back into session for a second vote after the first failed last month, but only if a couple of senators agree to change their minds. We will get into that in just a second. Plus, today, another chance to win $2,500 in the USA 250K giveaway. That's coming up in the 5 o'clock hour. Coming up, well, all show long, you have a chance to weigh in. We keep the Carpetland USA Flooring Center talk and text line open every single minute of every single day. And we invite you to call at 414-799-1130. 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At Dan O'Donnell Show on X, Facebook, Instagram, if you are a social media type. 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President Trump right now taking questions from reporters. Let's very quickly, after he held a big thing in the Oval Office on what he's calling beautiful clean coal, announcing $700 million in new federal investment to help coal plants and using the Defense Production Act on maintenance and repairs at coal plants across 14 states, including here in Wisconsin. But he is talking about a number of different topics, including, of course, the war in Iran, China, the Save America Act. What the heck is going on in the California elections, as they don't appear to be counting any votes, but batches of votes just appear to be dumped off in various counties at various random points during each day. Let's go now to President Trump in the Oval Office live.
1: Hundreds of billions of dollars worth of equipment and the best equipment. And we make the best equipment anywhere in the world, but they wouldn't have lasted 1 or 2 days. They wouldn't have been able to do it. Remember the anti-tank missiles. Remember that, right? When the tanks got stuck in the mud. And then they went around and bum, bum, bum, bum. And those were given by yours truly. They said Obama gave sheets and Trump gave the anti-tank. It's one of the most devastating weapons. But you check that out. But we have the greatest military. We have the greatest military equipment anybody's ever seen before. Look at Venezuela. We went in there. It was over after about 48 minutes. And, you know, they have a strong military, different kind of a military, but a lot of soldiers. And you look at Iran, where we essentially wiped out their military. Now, there's some missiles left, but very few compared to what they had.
2: And speaking of our military and Iran, I wanted to ask you about this report that you would only restart the conflict with Iran if they killed U.S. troops. Is that your red line for ending the ceasefire?
1: If they killed?
2: U.S. troops.
1: What does that mean?
2: That you would restart the war with Iran if they killed U.S. troops.
1: Well, it would be a good reason. I'll be honest with you. If they killed U.S. troops, I think I would do that very quickly. Yeah, that's a very interesting question.
3: You responded to the vote in the House yesterday on the War Powers Resolution. Also, we've seen Hezbollah reject the U.S. brokered peace in Lebanon. You said the negotiations are in final stages, but Iran saying they're stalled.
1: They didn't reject that. And they're looking. I think Hezbollah, I will tell you, they called us and they said, how about stopping? And I think you're going to see things happen over there. That's been like a little bit of a different world, but it's interconnected with Iran. And it would be really nice if Lebanon could have some peace. Lebanon's been under attack for so many years and always like an underdog. And it would be really nice if it could end. And I spoke to Bibi Netanyahu about that. And I speak to them about it. And I actually spoke to Hezbollah about it. And I think progress is made. That's been going on for a long time. You know, when you look at that for years and years, 48 years, I say, well, let's get this settled. How long has it been going on? 48 years. I said, that's a long time. Not that easy, but go ahead.
3: As we get closer to the midterms, are you starting to factor in a domestic reaction to this in your handling of this?
1: I just do what's right.
3: Indefinitely?
1: Look, it was like Venezuela. It was very unpopular. Then we won. And my numbers went through the roof. I have very high poll numbers. They went through the roof. It was very unpopular when I went to Venezuela. They said, oh, we don't want... Well, first of all, that one's relatively close. It's sort of a semi-neighbor, right? And the relationship with Venezuela is incredible. We've taken out millions and millions of barrels of oil out of Venezuela. It's very oil-prone. I guess, Chris, one of the most, right?
0: Yes.
1: And we've taken out, you're sort of leading it, but do you want to just tell them real fast about
0: that? All right. Well, the president goes to Energy Secretary Chris Wright. A little break in the discussion of Iran, the status of negotiations, the possibility that a red line would be if an American troop is killed, all of that. We're gonna try to make some more sense of this coming up in the Daily Trump Date in the 4 o'clock hour. This press availability has been going on for quite some time. In fact, I believe it started about an hour ago. So, President Trump, we're going to continue to monitor it here at the Dan O'Donnell Show and bring you highlights as they come in. If any news is broken, of course, we will bring it to you. Big news today here in Wisconsin. Senate Majority Leader Devin Lemahue says he is open to reconvening the Senate if, in fact, there would be two senators who would change their votes from no to yes, thereby ensuring that the budget surplus deal that went down to defeat in the Senate a month ago would pass. In a statement, 15 of 18 Senate Republicans supported the plan to provide rebate checks to hardworking Americans, pass no tax on tips and overtime, cut property taxes, and increase special education funding. All 15 Senate Democrats voted against it. If two more senators decide to stand with the 80% of Wisconsinites who support this compromise, the Senate will meet to send the proposal to the governor. Now, why did Lemahue come out with this statement today? Clearly, he does want to see this passed. So does Evers. So does Voss. So do 96% of the Republicans in the state legislature who voted for this. But 82% of Democrats voted against it, including, as Lemahue said, 100%, all 15 Democrats in the Senate voted against this. They were the ones that killed this. Well, there has been a back and forth all week long about the possibility of reconvening the state legislature, Governor Evers calling a second special session, and legislators getting another kick at the can. Assembly Speaker Robin Voss got this started on Upfront on Sunday, saying, hey, I think we can get a deal done here. By the way, for those who have really, really short attention spans for stuff having to do with state politics, this was the $1.8 billion budget surplus deal that would have provided $600 in tax rebates in the form of checks to married filers. Individual filers get $300. Addition to that, property tax relief, no tax on tips, no tax on overtime, on state taxes. Governor Evers would get hundreds of millions of dollars for K-12 education reimbursement for special education funding, one of his big priorities. In other words, it was a win-win. It was a win for taxpayers. They get money back. It was a win for Governor Evers and the education cabal that he seems to represent over every other person in the state of Wisconsin. But Democrats, once they were told of the deal, how dare Evers spend a structural surplus before they, as they believe, they're going to take control of the state, before they assume power and they get to spend all of your money on pet projects that they prefer. Senate Minority Leader Dianne Hesselbein, the leader of Democrats in the Senate, immediately came out as soon as this deal was announced and said, as far as I'm concerned, there is no deal. Every Democrat gubernatorial candidate that is in the state legislature said, we're not voting for this, including the front runner, Francesca Hong, Assembly Minority Leader Greta Neubauer, leader of the Dems in the Assembly, said, we're not voting for it. Voss, though, still has optimism. On Sunday, on Up Front, he got the ball rolling with trying to put pressure back on Democrats to try to get a couple of those moderates, if such a thing actually exists, a moderate in the Democratic Party, to change their vote to yes.
4: Look, I still think we can get it done. I think that we should go back in. I've asked the governor's office to try to have us get another attempt to do it. Senate Democrats, hopefully, when they look at this poll and realize, look, we can't even get people in Wisconsin to agree what day of the week it is. And if 80% of the people say this deal should have been passed, let's give them some confidence that government can actually get things done to help real people in real time. And let's come back and do it in June. We can get it done.
0: So what this was an open challenge to legislative Democrats to get some of their members on board with this deal. Dianne Hesselbein, the following day during the big Pride Month opening ceremony where Governor Evers raised the Progress Pride flag for the final time above the state capitol, said, no, we're not coming back into session. Matt Smith of Channel 12 in Milwaukee, the ABC affiliate, talked to her, and I know this is rather difficult to hear, but she said that, yeah, it's totally Lemahieu. It's Lemahieu and those evil Republicans. They've already said they're not going to go back into session, so we're not going to go back in.
5: Is there any scenario the Senate comes back and votes again?
6: Well, I talked to Senator Lemahieu, I think on Friday, and asked him if there was a chance, and he said absolutely not. So I believe that's his answer.
5: Do you want to come back?
6: You know, if there's something that we can get together and talk about a compromise, certainly we're open to something like that. We also want to see where the money is. This is all a projected surplus. So once we know if the money's going to be there or not, that's when we want to come back.
5: On this current deal, if it stayed in place, have you heard from any Senate colleagues that they have flipped or want to flip from a no vote to a yes?
6: I have not heard that.
0: In other words, the deal is dead because Democrats will not flip. There isn't a single Democrat. And remember, the only Republicans who can flip to yes are three of them. Rob Hutton, Chris Kapinga, and Steve Noss in the Senate. Two of the three, Hutton and Noss, aren't coming back to the Senate. Hutton and Noss especially, and Kapinga, who is, they have been voting against Senate leadership pretty much the entire session because they are none too happy with Lemahieu's leadership, especially in violating the so-called Rule of 17 to try to get the sports betting bill onto the floor, which eventually did pass, as well as the UW system NIL, name, image, and likeness bill. We talked about those at length in the legislative session during the spring. So it's not likely that any Republicans are going to change their minds. But remember, 96% of them already voted yes. Just 18% of Democrats did, and none in the chamber where we actually would need Democrat votes in order to pass this thing. Now, rather remarkably, Smith, who is a very good political reporter, heard what Hesselbein had to say and then sat down with Governor Evers and said, look, the leader of Democrats, your party in the Senate, is saying that, well, you know, it's Republicans' fault that we're not going to go back into session. Evers basically called BS on her claim and smacked her down very publicly. Now, this also is very difficult to hear. I am going to interpret right after because you might not be able to hear with all the ambient noise.
5: Have you talked with any Senate Democrats? Is anyone going to change their mind on this tax relief?
7: I have not. In any time recently, I have not. And I doubt if If their leader is saying no way, my guess is it's going to be no way, because she controls what people get to do. You know, who's going to be head of the Joint Finance Committee on the Senate side? And I'm sure she's given promises there. She gives promises just like other leaders do. I haven't spent a lot of time doing that, but that's what happens in the legislature. I'm sure she's got people wrapped around her finger by giving them jobs that they want.
0: Really sounded like Smith was interviewing Evers from directly in the middle of the freeway. They were dodging traffic as Evers was answering that question. I don't know why the wind or whatever was in the background. They were sitting right on a park bench right outside the state capitol. So that must have been the Capitol Square traffic, which was what, like all Indy cars? Why was it so loud? I still don't get this. 2 days of trying to listen. I can't even hear this. And I've listened to this soundbite like four times. What Evers said is, if their leader, meaning not Republicans but Democrats, says no way, Hesselbein, then it's probably not going to happen, because she controls, this is where he is clearly talking about Hesselbein, she controls committee assignments and what committees that these folks are going to be on, the Joint Finance Committee on the Senate side, which is the most powerful committee in the state. Everybody wants to be on Joint Finance. Well, guess what? Hesselbein gets to pick the Democrats who are on the Joint Finance Committee. And Evers said, well, she's trading those promises in exchange for votes. All leaders in the legislature do it. I don't have experience with that. I never did it, because Evers, of course, was never in the legislature. He's blaming his own party for the failure of this, because he understands that Republicans were behind it. Now, on policy, is this really the smartest thing in the world? Is this really going to be a $600 tax rebate check? That's not going to make up for the increase in property taxes for pretty much anybody across the state because of Evers' 400-year property tax veto. And is it wise to spend down a structural surplus, not an actual surplus? Structural surplus just means if everything pretty much stays the same, this is the projection at this moment in time for about a year from now, when the next funding cycle ends in June of 2027, technically July 1, 2027. We are projected, if everything pretty much stays the same, to have $2.2 billion more in money that we took in than money that we paid out. I'm not a particular super fan of this, but on politics, it sure looks like Democrats can't get their you-know-whats together. And Republicans are going on offense on this and saying, look, we are ready, willing, and able to go back, provided that a couple of Democrats change their votes. Governor Evers said, yeah, I'll call him back into session. But now it's Dianne Hesselbein. It's Democrats in the Senate. It's Democrats in the Assembly, but pretty much mostly the Senate, because, again, there are enough Republican votes in the Assembly to pass it. Now all the pressure is on Democrats, and they have to answer to voters. And I'm sure there are going to be a whole lot of ads coming up this summer and into the fall about how Democrats could have given you a big property tax rebate but decided not to. Now, how fragile are structural deficits, structural surpluses? Apparently, Milwaukee County Transit says it's running a surplus now. We'll get into that next.
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0: programming note, folks. Not quite sure. The live stream keeps crashing. I'm not exactly sure why. Once we get a more stable connection, we should have a live video stream up here on the Dan O'Donnell Show. For now, though, it is audio only. That doesn't matter, though. You can listen to conservative thought and not just talk. And you don't need the visual. You can sort of imagine what it is that I look like. And speaking of imagination, that is what a lot of people are thinking about Milwaukee County's transit system today, announcing that it is running a budget surplus just a year after the biggest financial scandal in its history, a surprise budget deficit, a $10.9 million budget hole that they desperately tried to keep County Executive David Crowley and the Milwaukee County Board from finding out about. Today, however, Crowley, the county executive, proudly announces, proudly because, you know, he's running for governor and has to show that he is capable of running something bigger than an ice cream stand, which I'm still not sure he is. He said, yes, MCTS is running a $400,000 budget surplus after we took corrective action and, oh, by the way, got an influx of cash from the Milwaukee County Board and about $30 million from the feds.
1: This year, with the help of the Milwaukee County Board of Supervisors, we were able to stabilize operations. We were able to avoid any major cuts to the system and even restore some midday services to some routes that are going to be starting on next week. And while all the progress that we have made is encouraging, we still face some serious structural funding challenges next year.
0: Yeah, that would be putting it mildly. Milwaukee County itself faces a prospective $50.8 million budget deficit in 2027. And it could be in the hole by as much as $168 million by 2031 if corrective action isn't taken. Now, why do I say nobody quite believes that MCTS is actually running a surplus? Because even the Milwaukee Journal Sentinel, in its opening story, I've got to give the reporter here, Zachary Suri, a lot of credit. This is the opening line to the MCTS running a surplus story. A year after a surprise $10.9 million budget hole, the Milwaukee County transit system is on the mend. So says the county, at least. Clearly, the reporter, Zachary Suri, is not totally convinced that all is well in Milwaukee County. Why should it be? We are less than a year removed from an audit. And by the way, the results of that audit, the county's controller called for an audit of MCTS finances last summer. The audit is going to be presented at a meeting sometime next week, early next week, I believe, Monday, Tuesday, at a Milwaukee County board meeting there. But we are less than a year removed from this just being sprung on the Milwaukee County Board. And this led to the executive director of MCTS, Donna Brown Martin, resigning just a couple of hours before that meeting. Interim president and CEO Julie Esch also resigned. MCTS was forced to clean house. They had to cut routes left and right to deal with the budget shortfall. And one of the biggest factors in that budget shortfall, as proven by Fox 6 investigative reporter Brian Polson, is fare evasion. Fare evasion. That means people just going on the buses and not paying for them. Now, why is it that MCTS is doing so well? Yes, it's the $30 million from the feds for new diesel buses. Yes, it's the $5-6 million that was granted by the $4.85 million, to be precise, from the county board. But Crowley also said, are you ready for this? He is saying that we have got fare evasion underway. From January to April of this year, he said, we got fare evasion down from 33% to 24% on average. So as opposed to one in every three people who boards a bus in Milwaukee County just doesn't pay for it, now we've got that number down all the way to one in four people. Now, I'll grant you, fare evasion is a very difficult problem to solve because you obviously can't have drivers confronting people who don't pay because these people can be very violent and the drivers can be assaulted. There can be a bus crash. You can have multiple people hurt. You can't have a sheriff's deputy on every bus. But what you can do is have enough sheriff's deputies on enough buses and arrest and criminally charge enough people on enough buses that word gets around that if you don't pay for your fare on a Milwaukee County bus, they're going to actually throw the book at you. That would be the way that you get people to pay for the fare. You punish them to the fullest extent of the law if they don't. Your problem? Nobody in Milwaukee County is willing to do this, so there is always going to be the issue that because people aren't paying for the service that they use and because MCTS's funding is dependent on people paying for the service, there's no dedicated funding from the county budget that just goes to MCTS. It was always presumed that the bus could be self-sufficient because people have to pay for the bus. Well, what happens when society breaks down to the point where people are no longer paying for the buses? The whole system sort of collapses in on itself. So MCTS is saying it's running a surplus. Maybe, ladies and gentlemen, maybe I was all wrong about the MCTS Gay Pride merchandise store that we reported on exclusively earlier this week. MCTSstore.com is selling something like 17 different Pride rainbow flagged items, like Milwaukee County Transit System rainbow t-shirts, bowling shirts, and something that every kid can't live without, a Gay Pride rainbow-wrapped Milwaukee County bus pillow. You know, it was actually my daughter's 12th birthday yesterday. We had a party last night, and she got the sweatshirt that she really wanted. I don't even pretend to know what brand it was. My wife ordered it online, but it's apparently the very hot brand sweatshirt, and she got a beach bag. She was very, very excited about it. But you know what she said? I was tucking her in, and I said, "Sweetheart, did you have a great birthday?" "Yeah." "Did you love seeing all your family and friends? Everybody got together at her grandparents' house. We watched the NBA Finals game. They're playing with the dog. The cousins were together. It was a fun time. She, you know, played soccer with her friends. I said, "Was it a great birthday?" She said, "Yeah, you know." And I could see a little tear forming in her eye. And she said, "I was just really hoping that you and Mom would get me a gay bus pillow." No kid has ever said, no human being has ever said, "I really need a gay bus pillow for my birthday." But for whatever reason, MCTS is selling the gay bus pillows. And apparently they're selling enough gay bus pillows that they managed to close an $11 million budget deficit. That's a lot of gay bus pillows. You're listening to the Dan O'Donnell Show. The UW Board of Regents is preparing to hike tuition yet again. We'll get into that next. Hey, Dan O'Donnell.
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8: Private sector hiring grew more than expected last month, adding 122,000 workers. Matt Mattinson reports.
9: Payroll processor ADP reports that the numbers were up from 105,000 in April and better than market predictions of 110,000. The numbers were the strongest since January of last year. Education and health services saw the most growth with 57,000 new hires, followed by trade, transportation, and utilities. When it comes to salary, people staying at their current jobs saw average pay increases for the year of nearly 4.5%. Hiring levels will be closely monitored by the Federal Reserve in their policy meeting later this month, where markets are expecting the central bank to hold interest rates steady.
8: Uber is slashing jobs. The rideshare company announced it's cutting nearly a quarter of its recruitment and human resources staff. A company spokesperson did say the cuts represent less than 1% of its 34,000 employees. And a self-made billionaire ruffling the feathers of some of his wealthy peers. In his new book, John Morgan says luck does play just as an important role as hard work does when it comes to becoming a billionaire.
10: But the simple fact is true. The people who work the hardest in America are the people who make the least amount of money.
8: John Morgan founded the law firm Morgan & Morgan and says there are lots of paths you can take on the road that leads to success or failure.
10: Once you go into the forest without a map, and the goal is to get all the way out, you're going to have 1,000 decisions to make. And a lot of it was just flipping the coin.
8: And workers at a hotel near Seattle's Lumen Field are set to vote soon on whether to authorize a strike. It comes right before big crowds are expected to descend on the city for the World Cup. Hayden Ierley, a front desk employee at the Embassy Suites in Pioneer Square.
11: This is exactly the busy time of the year. This is when everyone's at the hotel. This is when it hurts the most for a strike.
8: I'm Monica Nelson with your consumer and business news.
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1: It is the Dan O'Donnell Show, and we will get you the very latest on what I, and apparently I alone in the city of Milwaukee and state of Wisconsin, believe is a massive scandal. The Daniel McRae case. He was the guy who assaulted some police officers, shouted threats to them, violated the terms of his probation, and was set free without criminal charges in early May. A week later, after he's set free May 12th, he goes to a different parking garage in downtown Milwaukee, where a private security guard by the name of Dylan Plouffe comes upon him, apparently attempting to break into cars, and McRae attacks him. Plouffe just died from injuries suffered in that attack. We assume, we presume, and again, I may be, you know, there may have been something. It's unusual in how tight-lipped everyone is being about this. But the point is that this man, this 34-year-old man, was viciously beaten, whether or not he died of his injuries. And I think it's probably a pretty safe, logical bet that he did. Why was Daniel McRae out? Why did the Milwaukee County District Attorney's Office just sort of take a pause in its investigation, not issue any charges, not even attempt to keep McRae behind bars? I mean, the guy seems to pretty obviously be a derelict. He's been arrested for drug dealing several times, bail jumping, DUI, basically all of it. Why was there this rush to let him go? They held him for a week and then just kind of randomly paused their investigation? What did they seriously need to investigate? They said, well, we weren't sure if we could file substantial battery charges because we needed to get the medical records of a police officer who had to go to the hospital because he had numbness or pain in a finger. And they said they needed to get the medical. What? There was an officer who went to the hospital. The charge is there. If there is an injury requiring hospitalization, regardless, you get him for battery to a law enforcement officer. Get him for making threats, resisting arrest, obstruction. I could sit here in a radio studio and build a massive case against Daniel McRae.

renewed call for a return to Madison for a second vote on the failed budget surplus deal. He is also going to break down how Republicans exactly can keep the Senate majority. We actually have a piece, a very, very well done analysis piece from Don't Let the Name Fool You, guys. This is one of the most astute political people and connected political people in Wisconsin. He goes by Robin Voss Stan on X, like Stan, like, you know, super fan of Robin Voss. We actually have him on our staff at Heartland Post, and he put together a piece. We got it right at the top. We've posted it on social media on how the road to keeping the Wisconsin Assembly goes through Green Bay, on how two races in the Green Bay area are probably going to go a long way to determining who wins control of the state assembly. If you are very interested in this horse race stuff, you have got to read this. Heartlandpost.com. It is our brand new digital web initiative. I was talking to some political people today, very proud to say that they told me that Heartlandpost.com, daily reading. And these are like the policymakers. These are the movers and shakers in this state. They say every morning we got to go to heartlandpost.com. So please do follow us on social media at Heartland Post WI and at the Heartland Post on both Facebook and Instagram. Put a bookmark, heartlandpost.com. I mean, I'm biased because I'm the editor in chief, but I do believe we have the best coverage of Wisconsin politics in the entire state. And it is all, as you could expect, from a conservative perspective. Our news coverage, straight down the middle. It's going to look conservative because all the rest of political news in Wisconsin is so left-leaning. But we have got some fantastic analysis there. The UW Board of Regents is voting today. And I just put wisi.org on silent. No, we have not yet gotten a vote on whether or not they are going to hike tuition. Yet again, there would be another 2% tuition hike on top of the tuition hikes that they approved for the last 4 years. On top of the $260 million that the state legislature gifted the University of Wisconsin system just out of the state budget. Just you got $260 million more dollars on top of what we are already giving you in direct revenue from the state, on top of the money that they're going to get in the NIL bill, which Governor Evers signed into law. So they're going to have more money to go to they're going to have more money to go to top-tier athletes and pay the athletes because essentially they're going to be able to use our taxpayer dollars to do so. I know. They're not using actually taxpayer dollars, but they're going to be able to take revenue that they generate from the sports like football and basketball, and they're going to be able to put that towards NIL deals because they're going to get maintenance costs for the athletic facilities directly from taxpayers. So it's sort of like, remember when Iran, when the Biden administration was saying, no, we unfroze all of those Iranian assets like a month or two before October 7th, but Iran totally didn't use that money to fund the October 7th terror attack. Well, no, but they had more money in their coffers so they could use a different series of $100 bills that they were using to pay Hamas terrorists. But the point is the same. The University of Wisconsin system is, unfortunately, because I do believe we have a great university system in this state. I really do believe that. I'm a proud UW-Madison Law School graduate. Undergrad, I did at Marquette. Also, I love Marquette. I think Marquette is one of the finest schools in the... What's that? Oh. My producer's in my ear just telling me some timing issues. Yeah. You know what? Let's take the break going right into the top of the hour because the University of Wisconsin system... Folks, I want to make sure I get this. We'll try to get in the unhinged liberal of the day. The University of Wisconsin system has not expanded. The student population has increased by less than 2% over the past quarter century. The budget

0: has increased by 18%, a nearly identical 18% that we have increased in the total salary that we are paying to faculty members, teaching and non-teaching staff. In other words, all of this money is not going towards capital projects. It's not going towards recruitment. It's not, all of the money is pretty much going to hiring and giving raises to faculty members. Now, what's so nauseating about all this, and we're going to talk to Senator Teston about this again. We're going to talk to him later on this show. Where's the accountability here to the state legislature? Because the president of the Board of Regents, Amy Blumenfeld Bogost, in one of the legislative hearings on Jay Rothman, the former system president that they booted, she was directly asked, are you going to raise tuition? She said no.
1: So potentially a 7% increase. In
2: No.
1: Five after the budget, no. And now another two, that would be 7.
2: That is...
1: in 2 years?
2: Right now, there's no tuition increase right now.
0: No increase right now. Right now, like at this exact, that was April 9th. June 4th, yeah, there's totally going to be an increase. But on April 9th, there is not at this moment an increase. What a lie. Kudos to Senator Teston. He was the one who actually went back and found that clip and posted it on social media on his X account. Just the utter, utter brazenness. No, we're not going to raise tuition. Fingers crossed. Of course they were going to raise tuition. They're always going to raise tuition unless you freeze tuition. That's exactly what Tom Tiffany is going to do. We'll be right back.
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14: 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Those men, trusted educators, football coaches, and twins, are now facing more than 50 charges related to alleged child sex abuse. 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This is a story about a group of women who say they survived the abuse, who took matters into their own hands and are still fighting for the girls they used to be.
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20: The call was coming from inside a house in Ashland, Ohio. This 911 call began an investigation that would turn the town of Ashland into a crime scene. In this rural stretch of Ohio, women had been going missing.
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0: The Dan O'Donnell Show on a gorgeous Thursday afternoon. Of course, the rain moves in just in time for the weekend. Can't complain, though, because we have had about the most beautiful stretch of weather over the past week or so that we could have possibly asked for. And besides, we are in desperate need of some rain. You heard in our weather forecast, if you were listening on the radio at the top of the hour, we are in drought or near drought conditions pretty much across the state. We also have plenty of reason to celebrate heading into this weekend. We are giving away $250,000 from now until the 4th of July. 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He is the first ever winner in this contest. We just launched it on Monday, and by Thursday, we've got ourselves a nationwide winner. Your next chance to be like Robert and win $2,500 is coming up at 5 o'clock right here on the Dan O'Donnell Show. Just be listening for the keyword. Go to our website and enter it, and you could win $2,500 as part of our USA 250K giveaway. Brand new bombshell report in the New York Times on the guy who just might be the single worst Senate candidate in modern American history. Honestly, I can't think of somebody more toxic or worse than Graham Plattner. I truly cannot. He knew the tattoo on his chest was a Nazi symbol. He called it his Totenkopf. So he knew that Totenkopf skull or cross or whatever the hell it was like a skull design. He knew it was a Nazi symbol. He knew it was a symbol that was used by concentration camp guards. He picked that death's head on purpose because, as he said, this is the New York Times reporting, so not exactly National Review or Breitbart here. He said he picked it on purpose because, quote, they were killers. He joked about it being a Nazi tattoo while he was dating several women. The New York Times spoke with three different exes who called him toxic, said he engaged in verbally abusive behavior. He was a heavy drinker. He was a cheater. Now, the New York Times story was delayed by Plattner's lawyers, who apparently, I think, were trying to get to these women desperately to get them to recant or something. One ex-girlfriend said, frankly, he was physically abusive. He was prone to uncontrollable fits of anger in which he would physically block her from leaving rooms, grab onto her shoulders, force him to stay. That is physical abuse. He, according to these exes, is obsessed with rape, hit several women or grabbed them so hard that he left bruises. I think he drops out by the end of tonight. I honestly don't see how he lasts another day in this race. This is like when Democrats in California wanted Eric Swalwell out because they were terrified he was going to split the Democrat vote. Jeez. This is, my goodness. One ex recalled, he said this a lot. If anybody ever broke in here, I would rape them. She said, saying that he added that it would not be in a sexual way, not in a gay way. He was like, I would rape them to show that I'm dominant, she said. Asked about those remarks, a Plattner campaign official did not dispute them. A friend who knew Mr. Plattner and Ms. Fifield, this is the woman making the accusations, during that period, said the comments sounded out of character. I would rape them to show them that I'm dominant. That is like literally the mentality of a rapist. It's not about the sex. It's about the control. It's about the domination. Like that is expressing the exact mindset of a rapist. I was just sort of reading this New York Times expose during the news break, and whew, I wonder whether I can actually say some of this on a family-friendly radio station. Okay, Fifield, the ex-girlfriend. She said he regularly grabbed her by the shoulders, sometimes hard enough to leave marks, and on one occasion yanked her out of a cab by her wrist after an argument when she wanted to stay in the car. During one argument, she recalled, he twisted her arm behind her back, shoved her into a bedroom, and held the door closed from the other side so she couldn't get out, telling her to remain there until she was calm. Eventually, Ms. Fifield said, she fell asleep and left the next morning. That's not just abuse. That is like false imprisonment. That is actually the definition of false imprisonment. That is a very serious crime. And all these women, by the way, they're using their names. They're not anonymous sources. Folks, there's just absolutely no chance that he stays in. By the way, poor Ed Markey. Senator Ed Markey. Now Plattner was beloved by the AOC left, by the Bernie crowd, because he's a socialist, because he's like if Hassan Piker could come up with like a dream Senate candidate, it would be the oyster guy. He made up the entire background. He's not a poor, hard-scrabble oyster farmer. He comes from a wealthy background. Oyster farming is a hobby. All of the socialists, he talked the talk. He said all the right things. So all the socialists swooned. Well, one of them, Senator Ed Markey, goes on CNN today. And after all of this is before the New York Times story hit, because it just dropped like 45 minutes ago, not even on the New York Times website. Senator Ed Markey is asked about the controversy surrounding Plattner, and he absolutely cannot answer. So are you going to endorse him?
1: Before we go, Senator, I have to ask you about embattled Maine Senate candidate Graham Plattner. He met with Democrats in D.C. yesterday. Will you endorse his campaign?
2: I know that he is out and he is campaigning on kitchen table issues. I know that he is.
0: It's not the question, sir.
2: Opposed to this slush fund, which Donald Trump is putting together. He's putting affordability front and center for the voters of Maine to decide this race. And I think that he has the right issues to be focusing upon this year in Maine, as I am doing, and I think other people who are really concerned about the direction our country is going in right now.
0: That is a long way of saying, no, I'm not going to endorse him because he's a toxic piece of garbage. To the CNN anchor's credit, he followed up, you didn't say whether you'd endorse him, Senator.
1: It sounds like he has your support, Senator.
2: Well, I am convinced that he is running on all of the right issues for our country right now.
1: So why not say that you endorse him?
2: But in my opinion, he has taken the issues and he's galvanized a grassroots movement all across Maine. People are responding at the town meetings. They are up. They are energized. And in my opinion, he is on a pathway to victory in the state of Maine.
0: That is just flat out embarrassing. Senator Ed Markey on CNN. Let's get you the Daily Trump Date.
3: We're going to win so much, you may even get tired of winning.
4: Trump just keeps winning.
5: It is a win for the administration.
6: It's also a big win
4: for the United States.
3: We have to keep winning. We have to win more. We're going to win more.
0: President Trump holding a lengthy Q&A session with reporters following the announcement that he was going to invest, the United States government is going to invest $700 million in beautiful, clean coal. First announcement out of the chute, though, was that the reflecting pool on the National Mall that goes from the World War II Memorial to the Lincoln Memorial. Everybody knows the reflecting pool. Well, it had a very serious issue with the bottom of it. It was cracked. It was it was in dire need of replacement. Trump administration replaced it. The left freaked out because they said he was putting in coating like this was an above ground pool that you can buy from Walmart. And it looked cheap. It looked chintzy. Well, the reflecting pool repairs were finished today. And as President Trump spoke, it was filling up with water.
5: This is now open. And that you see the size of that compared to some of the biggest buildings in the country. Actually, the biggest, right, Peter?
6: Hey, President Trump.
5: And we have it finished. The water is pouring in as we speak.
0: Why are people so upset with this? By the way, I have been watching this thing. People have live cameras on this. I want to see because I go to Washington, D.C. fairly often. If the, reflecting pool is still going to reflect. It is. He fixed it. Just like he fixed a fountain that had been broken for about, four decades? Fixed it in a couple of weeks? And we're doubting this guy with the White House ballroom? They're saying he's destroying Washington, D.C., huh? Okay, so the president was in the Oval Office today to talk about coal.
5: So today we're taking historic action to bring down the price of energy and the cost of living for all Americans with the power of clean, beautiful coal. If you look at China, if you look at so many of the successful countries, they're using coal. If you look at some of the real great failures countries, they're using wind. Just keeps blowing, and puts you right out of business.
0: The president just taking aim at the Dutch. Your stupid windmills. He is right. However, coal has taken a bad rap, and by investing hundreds of millions of dollars to get our coal plants running again, and to get the cost of energy down, this is a significant. The president is also using the Defense Production Act to quickly reopen coal plants in more than a dozen states.
5: Today, we're officially invoking the Defense Production Act to save 13 coal plants in West Virginia, Kentucky, North Carolina, Indiana, Tennessee, Arizona, Arkansas, Oklahoma, North Dakota, and Wisconsin.
0: In fact, the president is going to be in Wisconsin today for the first time since he won re-election in November of 2024. His last appearance was a campaign stop in Green Bay shortly before that election. He is going to be in Chippewa County tomorrow. He is going to be touting the Trump administration's work for farmers and what it has done in agriculture. No real surprise, he's going to Western Wisconsin. Derek Van Orden, Wisconsin congressman, great Republican, and friend of the Dan O'Donnell Show, is in the toughest re-election battle of anyone in the House here in Wisconsin. And it is widely believed that as goes Wisconsin, so goes the rest of the country, that in fact the Van Orden-Rebecca Cook race might actually be the single biggest harbinger of just who wins control of the United States House this coming November. In fact, we have got an update on that race coming up for you after the top of the hour. Coming up after this commercial break, though, the president also weighing in on what the heck is going on in the California election. Why can they not count the ballots that keep coming in? Or more accurately, why are they refusing to count the ballots that are coming in? You're listening to the Dan O'Donnell Show. This has been your Daily Trump Date.
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0: Reading this New York Times expose on Graham Plattner that just dropped about an hour ago and is very likely to end his campaign, struck me that if you can't trust a guy with a Nazi tattoo on his chest to be a decent human being, who can you trust? How the hell do the socialists say, yeah, the Nazi tattoo guy, that's who we're going to roll with in one of the most pivotal Senate races of the entire election cycle? Susan Collins sits basically, you talk about the Totenkopf skull that Plattner has tattooed on his chest. He's since covered it up. Susan Collins sits on a throne of the skulls of Democrats who thought they were going to take her out because Maine is an overwhelmingly Democrat state. She just keeps winning re-election. Now, this year, because Trump is so historically unpopular, it was assumed that this is finally going to be the year that Collins goes down to defeat. So instead of going with the popular governor of Maine, Janet Mills, this Plattner character comes out of nowhere. And he just enchants the base of the party. Sort of like another socialist that we all know very well. She most likely does not have a Nazi tattoo symbol anywhere on her body, Francesca Huang. I would not put it past her. Do you think she has a hammer and sickle lower back tattoo? Where else do women get tattoos? I see a lot of like shoulder tattoo. The foot tattoo is very popular. Do you think she has Stalin's face on her foot? She has like on one foot, she's got Lenin. The other foot, she's got Trotsky. No. By all accounts, Francesca Huang is a decent person. Went through a rough divorce. I've heard there are things in her personal life. She just got, you know, the $30,000 credit card debt thing, which I'm still not entirely convinced her team didn't plant. That she's getting sued by Capital One for $30,000 in credit card debt because it makes her look relatable. I mean, Americans have more credit card debt now than they ever have before. And doesn't this just go into her central theme? Like, hey, we're all drowning in debt. I want to take on the billionaire class, the corporations like Capital One, and I want to get rid of all your debt because, hey, coincidentally, it would get rid of my debt too. She's not Graham Plattner, but Democrats are still terrified of her because of what she has said. Just the general kookiness. Like, yes, I want to live in a world without prisons. Yes, I would use the National Guard to round up ICE agents if I'm elected governor. That's insane stuff that sane people just reject out of hand. Graham Plattner, though, was a socialist who, just like Francesca Huang, said all the kooky things that the voter base of the Democrat Party loves. And they pushed aside Mills for this guy. And he is a truly toxic, awful human being. And as soon as it was revealed that he had a Totenkopf cross, Totenkopf skull tattooed on his chest, you would have thought that the Democrats who call, do you realize I get called a Nazi probably every couple of hours on social media? I'm a random dude, a father of three from the Milwaukee area. I'm a Nazi because I think differently about politics than the left. The guy with the Nazi symbol, who the New York Times is reporting today, knew it was a Nazi symbol. Nah, he's not a Nazi. He's cool. He's one of us. It bit him. It bit him hard. The paean to the crazies, the overtures, and the elevation of the crazy socialist base of the Democrat Party bit the mainstream right in the behind, right where Francesca Huang might have a tattoo of Che Guevara's face. No, I'm kidding. I'm kidding. I'm kidding. A listener just guessed she's got a tattoo of Che Guevara. Paul from Kenosha, my producer, says, just texted in. We should get him some Dan O'Donnell Show merch for reading the host's mind. Because that was just like a random Che Guevara butt tattoo joke that popped into my head. Well done, Paul from Kenosha. I'm going to get Graham Plattnered because I keep talking about Francesca Huang's tattoos. Yeah, I'm going to get Plattnered, right. The big story here of Graham Plattner is that the left is so insane that the mainstream voters in the Democratic Party are so insane that they don't want David Crowley, Milwaukee County executive, for all his faults, you know, bland, kind of dopey, always seems to be in over his head. He forever looks like he's wearing his dad's suit. He's not a socialist. Like, I've talked to him. He is a nice, engaging, decent human being. Same thing with Chevy Johnson. Cavalier Johnson is very charismatic fellow. Disagree with him wholeheartedly on politics. Same thing with Tony Evers. Tony Evers, you know, just a, you know, old education bureaucrat. The people in his administration, the real governor, Maggie Gao, the girlfriend, the spokesperson who is like secretly bugging the assembly and Senate leaders' offices to try to get dirt on them. Those are the crazies in Wisconsin. Francesca Hong, those are the Mandela Barnes. These are the Kirk Bangstad. Do you know why Democrats are so obsessed with keeping Kirk Bangstad? By the way, we're going to find out by 5 p.m. if Bangstad challenged the fact that he doesn't have enough nomination signatures to get on the gubernatorial ballot. Do you know why Democrats don't want Kirk Bangstad on the ballot? Because he is a totem. He is an avatar for their base. Like, it would be like having your average psychopathic Hassan Piker podcast subscriber up on the debate stage talking about drinking the blood of the capitalists while Sarah Rodriguez is trying to outline her healthcare plan. They're nuts. Kirk Bangstad is not sane. He is not. I mean, he may be sane enough to somewhat run a business competently, wasn't smart enough to properly get his signatures onto a petition. But he's so unhinged by his hatred for his political enemies, by those he perceives as being the Nazis, as those he perceives as being the ones who are not just going to, you know, screw up this country by enacting bad policy. They truly believe that anybody who thinks differently from them, and even other Democrats who aren't willing to go far enough to oppose the mutant Hitler that has spread his reign of darkness across the entire world, that they're the enemy too. Those Democrats, they're the enemy too. Now, this is the sort of thing that motivates the Luigi Mangionis of the world, that motivate the Tyler Robinsons of the world, this just unhinged hate. That comes from the Graham Plattner wing of the party. And I'm telling you, folks, every couple of months I talk about, because I'm fascinated. I look at politics as sort of a window into somebody's soul, really. How they view the world, how they view everything around them, how they view existence, how they view, you know, God, how they view life itself. Like, you can sort of see a glimpse of it. It's not all of it, like how you view a politics, right? Like, not what do you think of Trump? It's not going to tell me what type of a person you are. But your basic political philosophy, do you believe in the power of the individual, that you can do anything, that you can be anything, that you can be anybody? Well, that fundamentally makes you an optimistic person, right? Your worldview is, hey, you know what? All it takes is a little elbow grease. Or are you the type of person who laughs at the idea, that sneers at the idea of pulling yourself up by the bootstraps because you're a fundamentally cynical, negative person who believes that no matter what you do, no matter what anybody else does, society will always beat you down? That is a fundamentally just self-defeating worldview that forms the backbone of socialist thought. Just imagine going around thinking like that all the time. I can't. I honest to goodness can't. Just thinking, I can't do this. Nobody can because X. And then to have the deepest cynicism to say, we're going to tell people, convince people as a political strategy that they're powerless as members of the proletariat to ever, ever get ahead, to ever advance. Do you know how many new millionaires were made in the stock market over the last like 3 months? Just a staggering number. How many people improve their station because of capitalism, because of investment in the engine that powers this entire world? The socialists, the Plattner Hong wing of the party, tell you, no, you can't invest in that because all you're doing is giving money to Elon Musk, who is exploiting labor, and he's taking from you to enrich himself. No. SpaceX is going to go into an IPO, what, a week from Friday, week from tomorrow? And it's going to, I believe that they're pricing it at like $135. The valuation is just insane. It's like $1.7 trillion, biggest IPO in history. Are we just going to be giving money to Elon Musk? Or could that $135 you buy very quickly become a $1,035 share of SpaceX. You've made a lot of money because Elon Musk has made a lot more money than you have, but he's bringing you along for the ride to space. If you believe that that sort of thing is impossible, that you can never, ever make money, you can never advance, you can never, but you need Platner, you need Hong, you need Mandela Barnes, you need government to lift you up. And not just to lift you up, but to violently suppress and to seize through revolution the means of production. Like this, imagine that underpins your thought process. And you think that capitalists are evil, Republicans are evil. What would you do to stop them? And if you're already kind of, you've got this sort of screwed up mindset, you're much more likely to use drugs, alcohol, you have a checkered personal life like Graham Platner, it is just toxic. And we do this topic every couple of months to talk about mental illness, mental stability, and politics, because folks, I am convinced an ever-increasing number of people on the political left, and this isn't Michael Savage from 25 years ago saying liberalism is a mental disorder, although he wasn't really that far off. I am saying that there is a strong correlation between increasingly unhinged attitudes and behavior and the rise of a very far left that even the Democratic Party is scared of. We will get into Spencer Pratt, the LA mayor's election, and just what is going on with how California counts its votes next.
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0: President Trump in the Oval Office today once again asked the Senate to pass his Save America Act. All he said, it's really simple. Voter ID, proof of citizenship. We want to make sure that our elections are on the up and up. Just look at what's going on in California right now.
1: We just don't want cheating in our elections. And you see it happening in California. Those numbers are coming down rapidly. They found a lot of mail-in ballots last night, shockingly. So we don't want that.
0: Weird how all of those mail-in ballots only go one way. There are thousands and thousands and thousands of ballot dumps. Remember President Trump had a big issue with the late-night ballot dumps in Milwaukee? He had one of the all-time great sound bites. He said they call them dumps. They do these big dumps. The 12-year-old boy in me still giggles every time I think about that. Can somebody, anybody, I need to do this as like an open challenge. And I know there isn't a single Democrat. You know what? I don't even want to open it up to callers. I want to open it up to three specific people. The three Democrats on the Wisconsin Elections Commission. I would love to talk to Ann Jacobs. I know Ann Jacobs is in Milwaukee. She is the chairwoman of WEC. That is the board that oversees elections here in Wisconsin. And I would love to know what a legitimate reason would be that California cannot count the same number of ballots that come in, say, the nation of Japan. Japan's able to count its ballots. Tokyo is many times larger than Los Angeles. The Japanese are able to count their ballots. Everybody knows who wins the election within hours. Florida, very big state. They count their ballots very quickly. I would love to know a legitimate reason that California cannot get its ballots counted in a timely fashion that doesn't involve just sort of filling out ballots after Election Day and mailing them in and hoping that you get somebody to count them that is going to ignore the fact that they were postmarked after Election Day or on Election Day. Still.

We're at 157,000, third place. Nithya Rothman, socialist member of the Common Council, 119,000. Now, all of these ballot dumps keep coming in, and they are very, very pro-Democrat. In fact, the betting markets are just going haywire, now giving Spencer Pratt just an 8% chance to advance to the top two, to advance to the November election. This is insane to me. So Pratt is up by, let's call it 40,000 votes, give or take. The estimated number of remaining ballots, and this is the thing that is just so damn galling. They have no idea how many ballots are still out there. How can you possibly have a lawful chain of custody for these ballots if you have no idea how many there are? 322,000 ballots left. Let's say a third of those, just to make it easy, because she ran at 35%. Let's say about 100,000 of those ballots go to Karen Bass. There are about 200,000 ballots, total ballots, not percent, total ballots left that are going to go to Nithya Rothman. She would need to get 120,000 to Spencer Pratt's 80,000 to pass him. That's a 40% rate. She's currently getting about 22.8% of the vote. Let's assume that most people who are obviously going to vote Democrat, they're going to vote for Bass. Remember, there are two Democrats who are splitting the vote here. Pratt is getting all of the non-Democrat vote. Admittedly, it's not a ton, but because he's got such a big cushion, I think it's insanely unlikely. Now, it is L.A. These are Democrats that are counting the ballots and postmarking the ballots and all of this. So, yes, I don't put anything past the Democrats of Los Angeles to try to take this away from Spencer Pratt. But I just don't see how he doesn't make the final two. Now, why am I pessimistic? Look no further than California's 13th congressional district is in the Central Valley Republican area, represented by incumbent Congressman John Duarte. November 2024, Duarte is up significantly on election night. He's got 52% of the vote. He's leading his Democrat challenger, Adam Gray, by about 3,100 total votes. But the absentee votes keep coming in. And keep coming in. And keep coming in. Eventually, Gray passed and beat Duarte by 187 votes. Do you know the date that the race was finally called? December 4th. Almost a month after election night, November 5th. There is nothing you can possibly say to convince me that that election was on the up and up when you are continuing to count votes a month after they're coming in, a month after Election Day. Now, fortunately, the United States Supreme Court is going to hear a challenge to this concept that you can just sort of keep getting ballots to come in after Election Day. It's Watson v. Republican National Committee. And it's a challenge to a Mississippi law that allows ballots that are postmarked by Election Day to be counted if they're received within 5 business days after Election Day. There are about 15 states, including California, plus Washington, D.C., that have a similar grace period law. Well, the Republican Party and Libertarian Party, a coalition, is using the Mississippi law as a test case to try to challenge and say, look, Election Day means Election Day. Case is now before the United States Supreme Court. And they're right. They're absolutely right. Federal law. The electors of president and vice president shall be appointed in each state on the Tuesday next after the first Monday in November. Federal law. In 1872, that one was 1845, 1872. The Tuesday next after the first Monday in November in every even-numbered year is established as the day for the election of the House of Representatives.
Article 2, Section 3, the Elections Clause of the Constitution.

0: Congress may determine the time of choosing the electors and the day on which they shall give their votes. Congress did, passing those two laws in 1845 and 1872 for federal elections. Election day is the day of the election. An election ends when the ballots are received by officials. Now, they may be counted after election day because there are so many. Voters must cast their ballots by election day, and the process continues so long as the ballots arrive by election day. Election day, though, is the end. I would argue election day is the only day that voting can legally take place. Fifth Circuit Court of Appeals did find that, yes, election day is, quote, the day by which ballots must be both cast by voters and received by state officials. And if you allow election day ballots to come in after election day, the election is still ongoing because results are still unfixed. The process of the election day is still going on. Supreme Court is very likely to uphold that decision and end this nonsense, at least in federal elections. 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
13: Three staccato cries of Mayday and an eyewitness report of a mid-air explosion is about all that is known this morning of the British Columbia air disaster, which yesterday claimed 52 lives.
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0: Maine Democrat Senate candidate Graham Platner is going to speak with Chris Hayes on MS Now, formerly MSNBC, at 7 p.m. Central Time tonight for his first national interview following what can only really, and with no hyperbole, accurately be described as a bombshell in the New York Times about his Totenkopf skull Nazi tattoo that he was absolutely aware of. Multiple people said he knew it was a Nazi symbol. He knew it was a Nazi skull, and he loved that it was a Nazi skull because those concentration camp SS guards, they were warriors, he said. They didn't take any guff from anyone, like, you know, the starving Holocaust victims. And he said just truly abhorrent things. He was obsessed, his ex-girlfriends said, with rape. As in, if somebody messes with me, I am going to rape them. But not in like a gay way, as a way of showing dominance. Like a rapist does. He also clearly physically abused at least one or two ex-girlfriends. One of them, I didn't realize that this was Lindsay Fifield, who was, she's very active in Republican circles. She's got a very strong presence on social media. That was his ex-girlfriend. She is a Republican, but she's joined in her allegations by two other women who are not politically motivated. And there's no reason to believe that Fifield is politically motivated either. She is describing physical abuse. He locked her in a room in the bedroom so she couldn't leave. She had to sleep overnight locked in a room. That's false imprisonment. That's a crime. In fact, a very serious crime with a domestic violence enhancer that would lead to several years in prison potentially. Grabbed ex-girlfriend so hard he left bruises. I mean, this is as bad as it gets for anyone I have ever seen running for big time national office in my entire career. That stretches 25 years, folks. Next month, I will mark 25 years in broadcasting. I started when I was 19 years old. I have never seen a worse candidate implosion than what we're seeing right now. So he's going to talk to Chris Hayes. Is he going to use that interview to drop out? My guess is no. But probably tomorrow, Friday news dump. Democrats clearly want him off the ballot. The primary election isn't, I believe, for another, is it Tuesday? Is it June 8th? Or is it the following week? And then they would have until July 2nd to get him off the ballot and get a new candidate in there if necessary. My guess is they want him out. They want him to drop out. And they're going to run Mills. Either way, this is an utter disaster for Democrats. And this, I think, is contributing to something of a resurgence in the polling, generically at least, for Republicans. There was also something very, very interesting that happened today in one of the most closely watched House races in the United States, right here in Wisconsin, that also tends to point to Republican overperformance. We will get to that in just a second. Coming up in about 10, 15 minutes, we're also going to talk to State Senator Patrick Teston about whether or not the Senate really is going to go back into session to try to get a second crack at the budget surplus bill. We're also going to talk about why Republicans aren't nearly as dead, and everybody is saying they are dead as a doornail in terms of their chances of retaking or retaining control of the state Senate in November. So a lot to get to, but we want to make sure that we give you ample opportunity to win $2,500, just like Robert from Waukesha, who is listening to the Ben Yount Show at 8 a.m. this morning. His entry was picked at random in the $250K USA giveaway, and he won $2,500. From now until the 4th of July, America's 250th birthday, iHeartMedia is giving away $250,000 in $2,500 increments. And the nationwide keyword this hour to win $2,500 of your own is America. if you need to spell, if you need me to spell America for you, you might be a communist. But I'll do so anyway. AMERICA. You've got until 55 past the hour. That's 5:55 to go to our website and enter the keyword America to enter the contest for this hour. If you want to have some fun, see if they will accept an American flag emoji. See if they'll accept like a bald eagle emoji. Yeah, USA. See if they'll accept USA. That will be the ultimate if the iHeartMedia algorithm really does think that we're all stupid and can't possibly spell. These idiots can't spell America. We'll let them do USA. So somebody, seriously, please, somebody please test that for me. Is this testing right here? All right. That is Senator Testin? All right. Does he want to just come on now? You're like my secretary, not just my producer, Eric. Patch him through. I figure, why make him sit there for another 8 minutes while I just blather on about nothing? We are very pleased to welcome to the Dan O'Donnell Show, State Senator Patrick Testin. Sir, welcome to the program. How you doing this afternoon?
1: I'm staying busy, Dan, but thanks for having me on.
0: Well, the pleasure is all mine, sir. Obviously, you heard earlier this afternoon, Senate Majority Leader LeMahieu says if two senators, doesn't matter who, Republicans or Democrats, switch their votes, he's open to joining Assembly Speaker Voss and Governor Evers in having a second special session to try to pass this budget surplus deal. Do you think that's a good idea? Do you think, or have you heard, anybody is going to switch their votes? And is there going to be a second session?
1: You know, we'll see. It's pretty odd that every single Senate Democrat voted no. When they've been out there having conversations and trying to push this narrative that Democrats are fighting for affordability. And so, you know, we've had this negotiation ongoing for several months when our fiscal bureau announced that we were looking at a $2.5 billion surplus. And while the deal is not perfect, it's not certainly what legislative Republicans would have written by ourselves, but knowing that we wanted to get money out the door and into the hands of households who are hurting because of high costs. And when Democrats continue to talk about affordability and wanting to provide property tax relief and put more money into the classroom, this just shows their rank hypocrisy that they don't really care about giving taxpayer money back. They want to make sure that money is down in Madison. So in the off chance that they have a Democrat trifecta come next session, that they'll be able to spend all that money on their crazy idea, similar to what they did in Minnesota with a Democrat trifecta under Governor Tim Walz. This is rank hypocrisy. This is the worst of politics. And when you have individuals like Robin Vining, who has put out countless press releases about, you know, needing disaster relief for flooded communities, well, guess what, Dan? We had that in that bill for individuals in Southeast Wisconsin, and yet every Senate Democrat voted no. I think it's only going to put more pressure on them, especially as Tony Evers has been on a revenge tour after Diane was able to get every one of her members to vote no. I would be hard pressed that there are that they are going to stay unified because the pressure is going to mount. I'm sure every office has heard from constituents that, yeah, we would like our money back. 80% of Wisconsinites in one of the last Marquette University law polls said, you know what, not a perfect deal, but yeah, give us our money back. We could use it.
0: Is this really ultimately just sort of a blame game to try to pin the tail on the donkey? Quite literally, you're trying to pin the tail on Democrats for the blame. I mean, nobody was really happy with this deal, which probably means it's a perfect deal. It's a perfect compromise. Everybody gets a little bit of what they want. And, you know, it's obvious Republicans were the ones who were actually willing to be bipartisan. But when I saw Hesselbein, Diane, the Senate Minority Leader, race to put out a press release as soon as the deal was announced, within like an hour, saying, and I quote, as far as I'm concerned, there is no deal. But to then try to come back and say, well, Republicans were the ones who really didn't want this. Democrats wanted this. I mean, this is like the height of disingenuousness. Do you think Wisconsinites are seeing through this, or is there sort of a belief from people who aren't really paying super close attention that, well, the governor wanted this, Republicans control the legislature, Republicans must not have wanted this to pass, and they're the ones to blame for it?
1: Yeah, I mean, they can try and pitch that narrative all they want, but I think voters are going to see just through that. I mean, as you're well aware, Dan, and I'm sure many of your listeners are out there, I mean, Wisconsin's a battleground state. It's 50-50. I mean, our politics is a lot like our weather. One day it can be sunny and 70, and the next day we can get literally a 3-foot blizzard up where I live, like just happened not that long ago. And so anytime you have 80% of the voters in the state saying, look, we're all hurting, everyone's paying more at the pump. Many people believe in putting more money back into special education. We want disaster relief. We want to help disabled veterans. For Democrats like Senator Hesselbein to say, well, you know, I'm going to get all my members to vote no just because I wasn't in the room and the conversations were had, I think that is preposterous. And so I hope with some of her members that they're feeling the pressure, that if hopefully some of them will start to see the light and realize, you know what, maybe this isn't the best time to play politics. Maybe we actually should do the right thing and get this money out the door to help the very constituents we claim to represent and care about.
0: And my favorite part of this was Hesselbein telling Matt Smith of Upfront on Monday, well, Senator Lemahue says absolutely not, that he's not going to call a second special session. So I guess we're not going to. And then the very next day, Smith talks to Governor Evers and he said, nah, actually, it's Hesselbein telling all of her members not to vote for this. And she's actually trading next session appointments on the Joint Finance Committee and other choice committees in exchange for these no votes. I don't think I have ever seen a governor and a legislative leader go at each other quite like this in all my years of covering state politics.
1: Oh, Dan?
0: Oh, yep. Patrick, are you there? You kind of cut out a little bit.
1: Yep. Sorry about that. Yeah, I have never seen this in my time in the legislature where you have a Democrat governor and the Senate Democrat minority leader openly feuding with each other. I mean, this has really driven a wedge between the governor and his supposed allies in the legislature. And when you've got rank and file members in the Democrat caucus who are calling the governor a lame duck.
0: Yeah.
1: Wow.
0: And wearing the duck tattoo. Who is that? One of the senators, one of the Democrats was wearing a duck tattoo to call attention to the three lame ducks, including his own governor, that passed this day. I mean, my goodness. They're like keel hauling this guy, throwing him overboard.
1: Well, and I want to give Governor Evers a huge thank you, because with some of the comments that he has made in the public in recent weeks in the wake of the deal being shot down in the state Senate, we're certainly going to be using that to remind voters this November, especially individuals like Jeff Smith up in the 31st Senate District, voters in the 5th Senate District having Robin Vinen vote against the deal. And so, you know, if we don't get the opportunity to come back, well, don't worry. We are going to be doing everything that we can in the committee to elect a Republican Senate to remind voters of the rank hypocrisy of legislative Democrats who oppose this deal and who have openly thrown their own governor under the bus.
0: It certainly doesn't seem like a party that is this fractured. And we haven't even talked about all of the Democrats who are running for governor and their attempt to get the front runner, Francesca Hong, to have her campaign maybe not suffer the same inglorious defeat as Graham Plattner's is right now. But certainly they don't want her to be the nominee. I mean, this is a battle that is going to come to a head before the August 11th primary. But this does not seem like a party that is on the verge of winning the trifecta. And I think it's erroneously just sort of assumed, Senator, that Democrats are going to take over the state Senate because, well, Republicans have such a small majority. There are so many retirements. They don't have the power of the incumbency in a lot of these key swing districts. But if you take a look at the actual math here and you take a look at the candidates who are actually running in what I would consider to be the four closest races, I actually I'm not outrageously optimistic, but I'm also saying, hey, there's no reason to believe that Republicans can't retain a majority here.
1: Oh, I 100% agree with you, Dan. And you're right. The Democrats have been absolutely giddy since the start of the session when they were able to flip four seats that were, redrawn under Tony Evers' maps. But yet, when you take a look, what we affectionately call the four core races that are going to determine the majority of the state Senate, we just have to win two out of the four. And I have no intention of just winning two out of the four. And one of them I already consider to be a lock, and that's with Senator Howard Markwine in the 17th Senate District, who has historically always outperformed the top of the ticket. Even in 2018, which was a bad year for Republicans when we lost Governor Walker, we saw nationwide Republicans were in trouble. Howard Markwine still was 5.5 points above the top of the ticket. When we take a look in the 5th Senate District, which covers Brookfield, Wauwatosa, Pewaukee, with Rob Hunton not seeking re-election, we have a phenomenal candidate in Dr. Mike Roberts, who is really cutting through. He's a physical therapist. He does a lot of pro bono work for police and fire, getting them back on the streets. Contrast that to Robin Vining, who essentially turned her back on the very constituency she wants to represent. While that's a tough seat, Mike's message is cutting through. Down in the 21st Senate District, Senator Van Wongard, he also decided not to seek re-election. We have a great candidate in Jim Croft, who stepped up to the plate. He's from the Franklin area. He's an IT specialist. He is running a very aggressive campaign. And the one I'm really excited about is Michelle Skinner up in the 31st Senate District, who's looking to take on and take out Jeff Smith. That's a seat that Trump got about 49% of the vote in 2024. And yet Jeff Smith is lockstep with Dianne Hesselbein and the Madison Liberals and does not represent a 50-50 district. And Michelle Skinner has run a great race. I know the Senate Democrats are worried. So, just not that long ago, I think Senator Dianne Hesselbein was measuring the drapes in the majority leader's office. But when you take a look at the maps and the candidates that we have, I wouldn't be so sure about that, because I think we absolutely do come back, because if we're able to maintain the majority in 2026, when I look at the map in 2028, we are going to be on all offense, making sure that we expand our majorities. And so it's not uncommon for us to have thin majorities in the state Senate. In my tenure, we've had anywhere from a 17-seat majority. We got a little spoiled when we had a veto-proof majority under the old maps. But regardless, candidates matter, messaging matters, and that's why we are doing things a lot differently at the Committee to Elect a Republican Senate, to highlight and contrast the Democrats and their failures and what the state would look like under Democrat control, and painting a positive vision of what we can accomplish when we have Governor Tiffany, we have a majority in the state Senate as well as the state Assembly, and we can start winning for Wisconsin again.
0: Senator Patrick Testin joining me here on the Dan O'Donnell Show. Republicans are united behind Tom Tiffany. They're united behind Eric Toney for Attorney General. We do have primaries for Lieutenant Governor and also for Secretary of State statewide. There is one contested congressional primary in the 8th Congressional District, but there are no divisions the likes of which that are plaguing Democrats right now. And you contrast that with 2022, when we had a bitter gubernatorial primary, and that bitterness, I think, lingered into the general election. You also have another factor that I think came to the forefront here, Senator Testin, just within the last couple of hours, certainly within the last couple of days. I think people are aware with this Graham Plattner scandal out of Maine. This is something that is sort of cut through to the mainstream. And this is something that Democrats are terrified of. And that is the far left toxicity within their ranks. Now, I'm not saying, and please don't misunderstand, that either Mandela Barnes or Francesca Hong are anywhere near Graham Plattner. Both Barnes and Hong, for all of our political disagreements, seem to be decent human beings. Plattner clearly is not, okay? So I'm drawing a distinction right there. But when you have similar far-left socialist Democrats, one of the two of them, I think, is very likely to be the gubernatorial nominee. And you can draw that clear distinction, as Tiffany already has. I believe he's using the line common sense versus crazy. Does it make it that much more likely that Republicans maintain their majorities in the Assembly, the Senate, and win an open governor's race, and actually against all odds, because candidate quality matters at the top of the ticket so much, that Republicans actually win the trifecta?
1: I certainly think there is a very strong possibility that can happen, Dan, because again, my rallying cry 2 years ago was don't Minnesota or Wisconsin, because with a Democrat trifecta and a one-seat majority in the Minnesota State Senate, they started their session off with a $17.5 billion surplus. They squandered that in 4 months, raised taxes by billions of dollars, enacted left-wing policies, and it's only gotten worse, nearly $9 billion in Medicaid. And the beauty that we have to work with is that even to this day, legislative Democrats who represent the far left wing of their party, the socialist wing of the party, the Francesca Hahns of that party, they continue to put out proposals and policy packages. I mean, things like government-run healthcare or government-run grocery stores, single-payer healthcare systems, policies that are going to have utility prices skyrocket, universal income, a $25 minimum wage. I mean, it goes on and on. And so we are going to be using that. And that's why we are going to run very aggressive campaigns that define the Democrats before they have the opportunity to define our candidates. We know we're going to get outspent in a lot of these races.
0: Yeah.
1: We saw that in 2024, but we are going to be smarter with our money. We are going to do things better and differently than we have.
0: Senator Teston?
1: You still with me, Dan?
0: Oh, yep. You're cutting out something fierce, but that's okay, sir. It's all right. You picked a real bad time to walk into a cave during the interview. I completely agree that even though there are limited resources, I don't think the fundraising advantage is going to be that great. The Democratic National Committee is just underwater right now, and Democrats, I'm hearing, are having difficulty fundraising. Maybe not in Wisconsin, because we're such a critical swing state, and they'll want to set things up for the 2028 presidential election. But I'm not trying to be Pollyannish here. I'm not trying to give people unfounded hope. And I'm not going to say that the electorate is going to be favorable to Republicans. I'm just saying it might be better. Just like 2022 was supposed to be a massive red wave and it wasn't. I think 2026 is going to be very similar. Go ahead.
1: I was going to say, I think you're right, Dan. I apologize. I have poor reception out at my house.
0: Oh, dude, that's totally fine. Totally fine.
1: What I was saying, we have a lot to work with what the Democrats are throwing out there if they were to have control of state government. And so I think you're right. And we've seen this in the trends and the generic congressional ballot. It's gotten tighter. And so I think we have a great opportunity over the course of the next several months to lay out a clear and contrast vision for this state. And more importantly, making sure that we don't become the next Minnesota or the next Illinois. And so I'm not taking anything for granted. All of our candidates in the four key races, they understand what's at stake, which is why they have stepped up to the plate. And what I'm really excited, and I don't think it's been any secret, that sometimes the Senate Republican Caucus has been hard to manage and lead, but with so many new faces and new individuals who have stepped up in the wake of the six retirements that we have in our caucus, I think we have an opportunity to reimagine the Senate Republican caucus. We have an opportunity for new leadership to step up to the plate. And I am really, really hopeful that through the hard work that we are laying out in our campaign apparatus, that we are going to come back in the majority. And hopefully with Governor Tiffany and with our friends in the Assembly, it's going to be a new day for Wisconsin.
0: Absolutely. Senator Patrick Teston, we'd love to have you back on, Senator, because your analysis of this stuff is tremendous. And in fact, I would love to, if I may, how would you like to write a column about this for Heartland Post? Just sort of handicapping these races, introducing these candidates I'll tell you what, I believe I've got, I can get your contact information. We would love, you just are very, very, you understand on a very deep level how this is going to go. We'd love to have you back on the show and writing periodically for Heartland Post. How about that?
1: Dan, I will take you up on that offer, and we will certainly be in touch.
0: All right, my friend. I will absolutely be in touch with you. We are running way late. I'm telling you, there are certain people that are just so knowledgeable about this stuff that you just could keep talking with. And unfortunately, Senator Teston is one of them. I say unfortunately because we have to have like five commercial breaks in 28 minutes. You still do have until 5:55 to enter the word America. Turns out USA does not work. We had our listeners experiment with that. You cannot just enter an American flag emoji. However, America with a K does work, and America works. So if you would like to win $2,500 in the 250K USA giveaway, all you got to do is go to our website and enter the keyword America. 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Back in a second.
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0: Welcome back, Dan O'Donnell Show. How do I know that things are going better for Republicans than the Dems are letting on? It doesn't just have to do with the fact that the most high-profile Democrat Senate candidate is imploding before our eyes. Graham Plattner is just a truly, truly vile human being. That was confirmed after that New York Times piece was put out earlier this afternoon. Democratic congressional candidate Rebecca Cook, who is running against the very, very, very impressive incumbent Republican Congressman Derek Van Orden, great friend of the Dan O'Donnell Show, fantastic congressman. He is going to be with President Trump in Chippewa County tomorrow. We are, of course, going to be covering that visit on tomorrow's Dan O'Donnell Show. Rebecca Cook put out the results of an internal poll. An internal poll, of course, one that the candidate, the campaign, conducts itself. It only shows her up 4 points. She highlighted that in what is supposed to be a massive Democrat wave year. Now, yes, this is in the most closely divided congressional district in Wisconsin. Let's, however, assume that a candidate is never going to publicly reveal the results of an internal poll that shows her underperforming, right? So if Cook had an internal poll that showed her down 10, she's probably not putting that out. Saying, hey, look at this, donate to me. I'm only losing by 10 points. Assume, since candidates are constantly polling, that's why internal polls are so much more reliable, because they're basically an average. They're a rolling average. And you get a Marquette University Law School poll in the field once or twice a month. It's about as accurate as it can be. But when you are constantly, campaigns have their own pollsters. So what they're doing is just constantly polling. You can, however, take any one of those internal polls that you want to. You might have one day she's up 2, one day she's down 3, one day she's up 4. Let's just assume that she puts up the one that shows that she's doing the best, right? The idea here at this point in a campaign is not to say, we're locked in a tight race, I need your donation. That's for the closing stages when you need that last second push. You want to show that you are as strong as possible. Look at this. We are going to retire Derek Van Orden, and I'm going to be your next congresswoman. Look how badly I'm beating him right now. She didn't show that. She showed a poll showing her up 4. Do you know who else just put out an internal poll showing him up 4 over his Republican incumbent opponent? That's right. Graham Plattner. To try to show, hey, I'm still viable. I'm still leading Susan Collins. That was down from Plattner plus 9 in the most recently available public poll. This is not a flex by Rebecca Cook. In fact, quite the opposite. If Van Orden is only down 4 based on the most favorable possible poll to Cook, an internal that she releases publicly in a race in which she is getting just gobs and gobs and gobs of money, in which he is probably the single most targeted Republican because he is seen as being in the most vulnerable district possibly in America, in a state where Trump is deeply underwater. I believe he's minus 18 in approval ratings here in Wisconsin. That is a very, very, very good sign, not for Rebecca Cook, but for Derek Van Orden. We'll be right back here on the Dan O'Donnell Show.
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0: Kyle, welcome back to the Dan O'Donnell Show. You know, I was in such a good mood. I was in a really, really good mood. I don't know if you heard Eric Doug was, I believe, producing the show yesterday. Or no, you were here when I miraculously found my gold cross that I got at the Vatican, thanks to the just great, great people over at Morningstar Golfers Club. I don't know if it was one of the course attendants, you know, one of the kids they hired to drive the carts to you or whatever, or whether it was another golfer who found it. They were holding it for weeks. Obviously, I haven't been on a golf course after I had knee surgery, but on a whim, I was about to give up. You know, it's this very valuable and obviously it means something. I got it at the Vatican at St. Peter's Basilica, came back, and they were holding it for me. And I've got it back. They were heroes of the day yesterday. Yes, absolutely. I mean, today, we ran out of time. I wanted to name as the heroes of the day the family that suffered an unspeakable loss with the Bass Bay Brew House burning down in December. That was actually one of my absolute favorite restaurants.

0: Wisconsin Elections Commission because they were on nomination papers that featured the wrong date of the election. WEC invalidated those signatures but gave Bangstad until 5 p.m. today to signal his intent that he was going to try to remedy them. Well, as of about 4 p.m., the Minocqua Brewing Company posted on Facebook, "Folks, we need your help. We need to contact the following people because they circulated nomination papers for owner Kirk but made slight errors that invalidated those signatures. We need affidavits from them that correct those errors. Or if you are one of those people or know one of these people, please have them contact us at the Minocqua Brewing Company email so we can get them to sign an affidavit." And then it lists all of these people. It certainly looks like Kirk Bangstad is not going to be on the gubernatorial ballot, and I am suddenly in a bad mood. I wanted him bringing his crazy right into the face of the Wisconsin Democrat Party because he is their voter base. They have been courting these sociopaths who are all over social media posting the most vile, awful, Graham Platner-esque things. His own followers have been targeting me for months. And I wanted Kirk Bangstad to be standing right there on the debate stage next to Sarah Rodriguez and David Crowley. But alas, it does not seem like that is going to happen because, of course, Kirk Bangstad, above all else, is a bumbling idiot who couldn't even circulate nomination signatures properly. It is not official yet, but it is all but certain Kirk Bangstad is not going to make the Democratic gubernatorial primary. I'm just kidding, folks. I'm in an incredible mood for multiple reasons. You're listening to the Dan O'Donnell Show. I'll be right back.
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0: Just a couple of minutes left here on the Dan O'Donnell Show. Has it been a good couple of games for the Brewers? They fight back valiantly, but fall to the San Francisco Giants 12-9 at American Family Field today. The Giants take this. No, I guess the Brewers won the first two, didn't they? So it's a four-game series. They did salvage a split with the Giants, and they head out for a road trip. They are in Colorado to take on the Rockies tomorrow. Look, the Brewers were due for a couple of stinkers. We have been spoiled with how incredibly this team has been playing. They're still five games up in the division, 37-23. The National League, a couple of teams in the National League, the Dodgers as expected, and Atlanta also as expected. Both of these teams are just on fire. So too is Milwaukee. All three of these teams, by the way, would have the best record in the American League. The National League, the top of the National League, you can toss the Philadelphia. They've kind of fallen off a little bit. Now, actually, you know what? They've picked it up again. I think they've probably gone 7-3 in their last 10 or something like that. I know they've won like three or four games in a row. But there are some very, very good teams in this division. And every team, it's not like the Brewers are beaten up on patsies. Would you believe that today, June 4th, we are more than 2 months into the season? Every single team in the National League Central is currently above 500. The last place team, the Cincinnati Reds, they are still 31-30. Do you know who's in second last? Yeah, I just had to say it. This is gratuitous. I know it. I accept it. Craig Counsell and the Chicago Cubs. Do you know the calls to fire Counsell just keep getting louder and louder and louder and louder? Meanwhile, it is entirely possible Pat Murphy in Milwaukee wins a third straight Manager of the Year title. Brewers are still not hitting with a whole lot of power, but when you've got the pitching that they do, I mean, Jacob Mizorowski is a bona fide phenomenon, and Kyle Harrison has been almost as good. 7-1 already, 1.57 ERA. The guy is spectacular. Is Aaron Ashby still leading the league in wins? I mean, the bullpen is always a strength of this team, and starting pitching right now is looking downright dominant. Go Crew. We are out of time for the Thursday edition of the Dan O'Donnell Show. Always fun on Friday when we pick it up again. How bizarre, strangest stories of the past week. Talk radio roulette.
1: Predicts we will win in Iran. I'm Lisa Lacera, Fox News. President Trump with the comments this afternoon saying the victory will happen militarily or on paper. And again saying
2: they will never have a nuclear weapon.
1: The president saying we do not need a deal with Iran to obtain their enriched uranium. Yesterday, the president said a deal with Iran could happen by the weekend. On the Russia-Ukraine war, President Trump said it would be great if Ukraine's President Zelensky and Russian President Putin met, as Zelensky in a letter called for direct talks with Putin to end the war.
3: In an open letter posted on the Ukrainian president's website, Zelensky told Putin, "The choice is yours now. Peace or a prolonged conflict." The long, detailed letter blames Putin personally for the war, but also offers a path forward through direct talks between the two leaders. Zelensky called for a ceasefire, a prisoner exchange, and a negotiated end to the war, while making it clear Ukraine will keep fighting if talks fail.
1: Fox's Carmen Roberts. Sanctions imposed against Cuban President Miguel Diaz-Canel, his wife, and three others, including the son of former Cuban President Raul Castro. The sanctions coming after President Trump signed an executive order expanding sanctions against the island. President Trump invoking the Defense Production Act to gain access to $700 million for U.S. coal plants.
2: Coal's a great business, really a big business, and it's real power. It's in terms of power, There's really nothing like it.
1: Money will be used to refurbish and expand coal plants, mines, and an export hub. The president has been critical of alternative energy, including wind farms, claiming coal is much cheaper. Wall Street, the Dow gained 875, reaching another record high. The Nasdaq lost 23. The S&P plus 30 for its 10th gain in the last 11 days. 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
5: I'm Trent Rice, WIBA News. University of Wisconsin Board of Regents voting today at its meeting in Milwaukee to increase tuition for a fourth straight year for the 2026-27 school year. In-state tuition will increase by 2%. Student fees will go up by an average of 3.5% across all campuses. A man accused of killing his wife in Madison over 3 years ago is now charged with first-degree intentional homicide.
6: In April of 2023, Madison police say 40-year-old Jose De Jesus Duenas Quinones killed his 43-year-old wife, who was found at a nutrition store the couple ran in Madison. Quinones left the country the day before his wife's body was found and took their 6-year-old daughter with him. Quinones was arrested by Mexican authorities back in January and brought back to the United States in late May. Police say the child was also located and is safe. Robin Colbert, News Talk, 1310 WIBA.
5: During a court appearance, bond for Duenas Quinones set at $10 million cash. Emergency crews rescue a Madison man who got trapped in mud up to his shoulders while trying to reach a fishing spot in a creek near the town of Arena. The Iowa County Sheriff's Office says he was stuck for about an hour before a passing motorist called 911. The man was treated and released at the scene. The manufacturer of firefighting foam that contaminated water in northeastern Wisconsin with PFAS chemicals for decades will pay the state a $10 million settlement. The state sued Tyco Fire Products in 2022. A second lawsuit filed by the state against the company and more than a dozen others over PFAS contamination is still active. And Wisconsin Senate Majority Leader Devin Lemieux says the Senate will reconvene if two senators flip their vote on a bill to use budget surplus money for tax relief and school funding. I'm Trent Rice, WIBA News.
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